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1: My Life Today, a devotional by Ellen White. May 9th, rest.

0: rest. And he said unto them, Come ye yourselves apart into a desert place, and rest a while. For there were many coming and going, and they had no leisure so much as to eat. Mark chapter 6, verse 31. Though time is short and there is a great work to be done, the Lord is not pleased to have us so prolong our seasons of activity that there will not be time for periods of rest, for the study of the Bible, and for communion with God. All this is essential to fortify the soul, to place us in a position where we shall receive wisdom from God to employ our talents in the Master's service to the highest account. When Jesus said the harvest was great and the laborers were few, he did not urge upon his disciples the necessity of ceaseless toil. He tells his disciples that their strength has been severely tried, that they will be unfitted for future labor unless they rest a while. In the name of Jesus, economize your powers, that after being refreshed with rest, you may do more and better work. When the disciples related all their experience to Jesus, he understood their need. Their labor had greatly elated and encouraged them, but it had also worn upon them. A desert place did not mean a waste and solitary wilderness, but a place of retirement and quiet, pleasant to the eyes and invigorating to the body. They sought such a place near a favorite resort on the Sea of Galilee. The Christian life is not made up of unceasing activity or of continual meditation. He knew that a season of rest and recreation apart from the multitude and the scene of their labors would invigorate them, and he sought to withdraw them from the busy cities to a quiet resort where they might have a season of precious fellowship with him and with each other. The disciples of Jesus needed to be educated as to how they should labor and how they should rest. Today, there is need that God's chosen workmen should listen to the command of Christ to go apart and rest a while. My Life Today, May 9th.
1: I encourage you to be ye doers of the word and not hearers only. Thank you for listening, and be sure to join us tomorrow for your daily devotional reading.

0: amazing facts change lives.
1: I was raised very spoiled, very lucky, very blessed. I was raised in the church, actually. As a child, God was presented to me as vindictive, so it didn't interest me very much. When I got much older, I was told by a friend of mine that I wasn't even a Christian. I said, I'm a good person, I don't steal, I don't cheat, I don't kill. And it was told to me that, no, in order to be a Christian, you must be born again. The next day I went and appropriated a Bible. I read the New Testament. I just set the Bible down and said, God, if you're real, deal me in. I went to a Christian college to study theology and about God. But when I left college, I took a job selling Christian literature and Bibles door to door, and I went flat broke. I stopped in to play poker in a place in L.A. I was an instant success. My life became poker, and I got books, and I read poker books. I had my Bible in one hand and a poker book in the other. I was a Christian poker player. I thought the Lord was blessing me. The amount of money that I made playing poker was so big, it would scare you. I was very self-indulgent. I did not deny myself anything that I thought would make me happy, but I was still empty. I went to all the Christian churches, gave them all a fair shot, some of them 3 months, some 2 years. Unimpressed. Saturday morning, I happened to be traveling from one poker place to another. I just happened to have a little TV in my truck, and Doug Bassler came up on there, and I was like, this guy makes sense. I knew Doug Bassler was in Sacramento, so I came to meet him. I told him, I said, I'm a Christian doing God's work, and I make a living playing poker, and I am giving away great controversies to players. I go to church and help the community, and don't tell me that I'm not doing what's right. And he said, no, you got to get out of that casino, period. I said, I'm making good money. And he says, I know that you know what I'm telling you is right. And I did. I recognized that through it all, I wasn't happy. I said, Lord, my life is a disaster. I'm selfish. I'm empty. I've tried to do what you wanted me to do so many times, and I've always failed. Why do I always fail? Why do I always lose my way? And the Lord spoke to me. He says, you got to be involved. You got to be involved in my work. And that's when I said, I need to dedicate my life fully to God's work. I, by the grace of God and my wife, we went to India. Until the Lord tells me otherwise, we're going to build orphanages in India so that children can grow up and hear about Jesus, and they can go tell the 1.3 billion people in their country. God had a plan for me, and now I just want to be fully dedicated to the Lord's cause. I am Kip Johnston, and God used amazing facts to change my life.

What if, when we were wrong, the response was thoughtful listening and respect? What if, when tempers snap, we were quick-wrapped in gentle joy? What if, when we confessed our pride, we were embraced by those who deeply know their brokenness, included, freed, forgiven? Why, this would be a heaven on this earth, a place where healing flourishes and misspent lives can be made whole. This is where we'd spend our time, among the ones who make us know we're safe, accepted, and renewed. Among such people, we could grow. We'd soon discover we no longer need the weapons of our war. If we can be mistaken and yet fully loved, we'll rapidly repent of all the wasted time we spend defending our depletions. These people will become our sanctuary, our church, with or without a building built of brick and glass. This will be the Holy Spirit's home. This is the house that grace builds. A living room, a rented hall, a steepled church where Welcome Ave meets Freedom Street. So meet me where forgiven folks still joyously forgive and stay in grace.

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1: The Bible says in the book of Revelation chapter 5 verse 12 that someday all God's people in heaven will sing this song. Worthy is the Lamb that was slain to receive power and riches and wisdom and strength and honor and glory and blessing. In this life, people have their heroes. Sometimes kids have cartoon heroes like Superman or Batman. And then people have real life heroes, TV personalities like Oprah or Michael Jordan, the great basketball player. And I don't want to discount the accomplishments of human beings, but really, in the big picture, in the light of eternity, our hero really should be Jesus Christ. Jesus Christ came down from heaven 2,000 years ago. He was born in Bethlehem. He lived a holy life. He battled the devil at every step of the way. He conquered every sin that Satan tempted him with. In Gethsemane, he took your sins and my sins into his mind and into his heart. And on the cross, he died for every sin that we've ever committed. And then he rose from the dead. He went to heaven. And someday soon, he's going to come back and take those that love him, those who have made him their hero. He's going to take them to heaven. And we will join that happy group that sing this song in Revelation 5, verse 12. Worthy is the Lamb who was slain to receive power and riches and wisdom and strength and honor and glory and blessing. Honestly, Jesus Christ is my hero. And I hope that he's your hero right now. You have just heard his voice today.
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1: 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May 9th, Mementos in Memories Halls.

0: mementos, and memories halls. Then Samuel took a stone and set it between Mizpah and Shen and called the name of it Ebenezer, saying, "Hitherto hath the Lord helped us." 1 Samuel chapter 7, verse 12. There is more encouragement to us in the least blessing which we receive ourselves than in reading biographical works relating to the faith and experience of noted men of God. The things we ourselves have experienced of the blessings of God through His gracious promises we may hang in memory's halls, and whether rich or poor, learned or illiterate, we may look and may consider these tokens of God's love. Every token of God's care and goodness and mercy should be hung as imperishable mementos in memory's halls. God would have His love, His promises written upon the tablets of the mind. Guard the precious revealings of God, that not a letter shall become obliterated or dimmed. When Israel obtained special victories after leaving Egypt, memorials were preserved of these victories. Moses and Joshua were commanded of God to do this, to build up remembrances. When the Israelites had won a special victory over the Philistines, Samuel set up a commemorative stone and called it Ebenezer, saying, "Hitherto hath the Lord helped us." Can we not, in view of the past, look on new trials and increased perplexities, even afflictions, privations, and bereavements, and not be dismayed, but look upon the past and say, "Hitherto hath the Lord helped us. I will commit the keeping of my soul unto Him as unto a faithful Creator. He will keep that which I have committed to His trust against that day." Let us look to the monumental pillars, reminders of what the Lord has done to comfort us and to save us from the hand of the destroyer. Let us keep fresh in our memory all the tender mercies that God has shown us, the tears He has wiped away, the pains He has soothed, the anxieties removed, the fears dispelled, the wants supplied, the blessings bestowed, thus strengthening ourselves for all that is before us through the remainder of our pilgrimage. Our High Calling, May 9th.
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1: My name is Peggy Tulin. I'm originally from Houston, Texas. We lived in Midland for about 14, 15 years. When my husband had a job offer to move to Detroit, we went, expecting things to be easier as far as financial situations go. And, once we got there, we realized the cost of living there was actually worse than it was here. And so he was working more. He was out of town a lot because he was a truck driver. There was a time when I felt like I was taking care of my girls on my own. In any situation that would come up, he wasn't there. It was just me trying to take care of everything. And I felt kind of angry towards God for that. I felt kind of angry toward my husband for that, And at that point, I was already kind of angry with God because he hadn't been answering my prayers. Of course, my prayers back then were really selfish type prayers. They were more, God, we need more money. We don't, we need financial help. And I just thought, what's the point? God's not listening to me. I don't even want to have anything to do with him anymore. There was one night I had been reading Revelation, and I read through the whole thing, and it made no sense whatsoever to me. And After I finished it, I prayed, Lord, help me to understand what this means. You must want me to understand. It's in your word. I need to know what it means. And so I went on to bed, and a couple of days later, we got a flyer in the mail that said, Amazing Facts presents Revelations Prophecy Seminar. And I was like, wow, that's the answer to prayer. I was so excited, and my husband was too. And so we decided we were going to go to that seminar. And I just knew when I got through the whole seminar, I just knew that's where I was going to be. With Amazing Facts, I have learned so much about the Bible and about how to study the Bible, which was what I needed before, because without knowing how to study the Bible, you can't get to know Jesus. And that's the most amazing thing to me, is that God has led me to the place where I am now, to where I can learn every day more and more about his character and how much he really does love us. Looking back, I'm just happy that he led me the way he did, even though I wasn't really listening. God has a way to just lead you where you need to be and take you down the right path. But I look at my life now and I think, wow, if it could have been that way before and I would have had him in my life this way all along, I don't know. I'm just happy now. It doesn't matter what's going on in my life. I'm happy with God.

If you would tell me true, a wise old man once said, there isn't time enough for lies. And when we've polished all our trophies and sung again our victory songs, we come at last to stories too painful to be false. Each honest story unwraps our wounds, our hurts, as well as those we've given. We grieve the loved ones whom we've lost, a spouse, a friend, a much-loved child, though some of them still live and breathe. We mourn the loss of innocence. We've soaked up toxic sums of greed. We laugh at violence and war. We cheer for heroes who display our poorest human qualities. We feel the sadness for what's never fixed or mended or repaired. And so it's not an accident that we know more of Jesus as a healer than any other role. He stepped into the broken story of our world with grace that made the lepers dance and unlocked tongues that never spoke. He gave the parents back lost children. He cast out evil spirits and refashioned sin-sick attitudes. He told us of a father who kindly waits for us to finish playing prodigal. And when he died to heal us of our greatest hurt, he took our pain and made it his. He was wounded for our transgressions, crushed for our iniquities. Upon him was the punishment that made us whole. And by his bruises, we are healed. The good news is that grace still heals. It closes wounds. It soothes our scars. And someday soon, it leads us home. So stay in grace.

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1: In John chapter 20, verse 31, the Bible says that these things are written that you might believe that Jesus is the Christ, the Son of God, and that by believing you might have life, which is eternal life, through His name. Earlier this month, I was camping with my little boy, Seth. We were way out in the woods along the Pend'Oreille River at a campground, and there were other people there doing various things, and we were in this little room by ourselves among a series of cabins, and we went to bed one night, and in the morning, it was just me and Seth in the cabin. I got up at about 6 o'clock, and I looked at my little boy sleeping next to me, and I thought, he's not going to wake up. And I snuck out of the cabin, went around a couple corners to a bathroom, used the bathroom, took a shower, and then I came back in, and as I opened the door and looked into the cabin, I was shocked that he was gone. And I thought, oh my, where is my boy? And I started running around the campground calling his name, and I finally looked down a couple buildings, and I saw him. He had gotten up, he didn't see Daddy, he had gotten dressed and was looking around for me, and then he came and he gave me a big hug, and I was so thankful that he wasn't lost in the woods, and that I had found my son. John 20, verse 31 says that through believing that Jesus is the Christ, the Son of God, you can have eternal life through His name. I want to ask you, have you found the Son of God? Have you found Jesus Christ? Have you found eternal life through believing in His name? Jesus loves you, and he's searching for you, just like I searched for my little boy, and I found him. And may God inspire you to find Jesus Christ, the Son of God, and through trusting in Him, to have eternal life through believing in His name.
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That's 92.1 FM, KWJD, live from Onalaska, Washington, because faith meets the airwaves here. And the music, oh yeah, it slaps.

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Once I thought the chance to make you laugh was all I ever wanted. And even now, I wish that God had chose another, serving as your foe on his behalf.

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1: 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May 9th, Mementos in Memories Halls.

0: mementos and memories halls. Then Samuel took a stone and set it between Mizpah and Shen and called the name of it Ebenezer, saying, "Hitherto hath the Lord helped us." 1 Samuel chapter 7, verse 12. There is more encouragement to us in the least blessing which we receive ourselves than in reading biographical works relating to the faith and experience of noted men of God. The things we ourselves have experienced of the blessings of God through His gracious promises we may hang in memory's halls, and whether rich or poor, learned or illiterate, we may look and may consider these tokens of God's love. Every token of God's care and goodness and mercy should be hung as imperishable mementos in memory's halls. God would have His love, His promises written upon the tablets of the mind. Guard the precious revealings of God, that not a letter shall become obliterated or dimmed. When Israel obtained special victories after leaving Egypt, memorials were preserved of these victories. Moses and Joshua were commanded of God to do this, to build up remembrances. When the Israelites had won a special victory over the Philistines, Samuel set up a commemorative stone and called it Ebenezer, saying, "Hitherto hath the Lord helped us." Can we not, in view of the past, look on new trials and increased perplexities, even afflictions, privations, and bereavements, and not be dismayed, but look upon the past and say, "Hitherto hath the Lord helped us. I will commit the keeping of my soul unto Him as unto a faithful Creator. He will keep that which I have committed to His trust against that day." Let us look to the monumental pillars, reminders of what the Lord has done to comfort us and to save us from the hand of the destroyer. Let us keep fresh in our memory all the tender mercies that God has shown us, the tears He has wiped away, the pains He has soothed, the anxieties removed, the fears dispelled, the wants supplied, the blessings bestowed, thus strengthening ourselves for all that is before us through the remainder of our pilgrimage. Our High Calling, May 9th.
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I did not grow up in a Christian home. I come from a very country, rough cut sort of people. You know, I remember having friends at school that worshiped God, but I would, you know, just say God's name and, you know, use it in profanity to taunt them. I had started pipelining at 18 years old. For people who don't know, that is, you know, laying oil and gas pipelines. And as I'm doing this lifestyle, it's a lot of alcohol involved, a lot of partying. I would get into these huge bar brawls, go to jail, just a wild, crazy life. And my wife tells me, she says, I don't know if you're going to come home to me alive or dead. And she gives me the ultimatum. Either you stay home, you be done, or I am going to leave. I told her, I said, you can leave. When my wife left, I was sitting on my couch, and the thought came to me to go pick up my diary and read it. And so when I was going back through all the years of me being on the road, I knew that I was missing the greater reality of, hey, this stuff is just temporary. Is there anything beyond this for me? So I called her and I said to my wife, I said, would you come home and read the Bible with me? And she says, yeah. So she comes back and we start trying to read the Bible together. I started to check out the internet to check and see if what I was learning topically was lining up with anybody else's ideas or thoughts. I was so confused when I got online. There are so many different ideas and beliefs, and I'll never forget stumbling upon this ministry, Amazing Facts. As I clicked the video, here was this man, Doug Batchelor, and he's breaking down the Bible. So simple, it all makes sense. Using scriptures, I'm understanding, this is how I'm being led, and these are making sense. And they were always offering something for free. Always something for free. And I just thought, wow, this is absolutely amazing, this ministry. Amazing Facts is a tool that God is able to use to change lives. I have since lost every desire to want to be violent and to, you know, hurt other people. That fighting spirit, he took it from me. The alcoholism, he took it from me. The tobacco that I chewed, all of it, he took every bit of it from me. And Amazing Facts is the resource, the tool in God's hands to be able to help people like me that had no clue how to understand the Bible. My name is Dusty Taylor, and I thank you for being a part of changing my life.

What Christians call the fruit of the Spirit, love, joy, peace, patience, kindness, goodness, faithfulness, gentleness, and self-control, is food the world needs. It's not a banquet to which only believers are invited. These are all relational graces. Each is only meaningful when there's a lack of it. We're never called to dine alone, to only private holiness. We learn these graces at the table from those who have themselves learned patience, peace, and self-control in other times, at other tables. In community, in time we spend together, we practice the kindness the world needs. Your gentleness will teach me to be gentle. My faithfulness in staying with you may be the prompt to loyalty you need. In grace, we build each other up, and all for those who hunger to experience the goodness shown to us. This is no private dinner club. Grace always sets the table for great sharing. Come to the meal at which all hungry souls are filled. And stay in grace.

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1: Some time ago, I lost some money. I think it was about $100. I think it was 20s. And I looked everywhere. I looked in my car. I looked in my house. I looked in my closet, inside my pants pockets. I looked inside my desk. And I started to panic. I mean, $100 is $100. So I asked my wife, honey, have you seen this money lying around anywhere? And she looked at me closely, and then she reached into my pocket right in the front of my shirt, and she pulled out the $100. And I was pretty embarrassed, as you can imagine. But at least I found my money, or she found my money. And afterwards, I thought about that, and I thought, you know, that money was right about as in front of my face as it could be, and I missed it. And I think about what Jesus said in John chapter 17, verse 17. He said, your word is the truth. God's word is the truth. And it's right in front of our faces. I mean, we all have access to Bibles. We can pick up this Bible and we can read it. And when we do, we are reading God's truth. We don't want to neglect God's word, although it's sitting right in front of us. This book will lead us to eternal life. It'll lead us to heaven. It'll lead us to eternal salvation. And it will bring us happiness and peace and joy forever. And so I encourage you, don't do what I did with my money. You've got a Bible. Read it every day. Look at it. It's right in front of your face. And may it lead you to eternal life. God's word is the truth.
0: If you enjoyed this short devotional with Steve Wolberg, you can hear more messages online at His Voice Today.

Warning: side effects of listening to KWJD include sudden joy, smiling for no reason, and unexpected praise breaks. That's 92.1 FM, KWJD, live from Onalaska, Washington, because faith meets the airwaves here. And the music, oh yeah.

I grew up in a small town in Michigan, saying the Hail Mary, Our Fathers. We would go to Mass, light a candle, because this is what we do. I met my now husband when I was in X-ray school. He was kind of backsliding in his faith, and we would have conversations about the afterlife, evolution. We ended up getting married. We had a child. As time went on, you know, I watched scary movies and scary shows. I watched trash TV, you know, with mediums. So I, at the time, believed in ghosts, and I felt an immense amount of fear, and I was so paranoid. I thought, it truly felt like I was being haunted by something. I remembered my husband had brought up Amazing Facts and Pastor Doug, and I knew there had to be some kind of sermon about angels, ghosts, demons, something like that. Sure enough, there was, and I watched it, and I instantly felt better. I knew what Pastor Doug was saying was the truth, and I believed it, and that fear started to lift. And so I knew the only way to be released from this fear was to keep going. So I went on a binge of Amazing Facts. I read the books, I watched the movies on my tablet on their Amazing Facts AFTV YouTube channel. After I learned about the afterlife, I saw videos starting to pop up about baptism. As I kept diving deeper and deeper, I actually watched an Amazing Facts Changed Lives about a baptism. And after watching that, I was crying, and I decided right then, I made a promise to God that I will be baptized. And it was after that we started to go to church. It finally felt like things were aligned. We both had good jobs, a nice house, a perfect little girl. And 2 months after I got baptized was when we got absolutely life-shattering news that our precious baby girl was diagnosed with a stage 4 cancer. It's been hard to have to deal with the fact that we might lose our daughter, and that if that's God's will, that when he comes again, he will make her whole. Going through this, it's been difficult, but we do have those sermons that I've watched before that have brought me comfort, and they're usually about weathering the storm. Pastor Doug, in one of them I remember specifically, would talk about how as long as we keep our eyes on Jesus through this storm, he will see us through. Learning all of those truths, I truly believe, set me up for this storm that we're going through. My name is Lindsay. Thank you for changing my life.

He breathes again. The lungs collapsed by suffocating sorrow fill again with fragrant air. The eyes, still shut by Friday's tears, now flicker as the retinas anticipate the brilliant light that once was his. And somewhere deep within, this man of sorrows fully smiles with hope delayed, now irrepressible. All things are finished. All things have just begun. For one delicious moment, creation's sovereign pauses, lingers, savoring the joy now rising in his mind. Uncounted millions will awake some warm spring resurrection morn, convinced of love, inhaling light, and stepping out to life unbound. He who prophesied that we will rise now gathers lilies of his labor, and he is satisfied. Christ breathes again. And so do we, and so will we.

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1: Our High Calling, a devotional by Ellen White. May 9th, Mementos in Memories Halls.

0: mementos, and memories halls. Then Samuel took a stone and set it between Mizpah and Shen and called the name of it Ebenezer, saying, "Hitherto hath the Lord helped us." 1 Samuel chapter 7, verse 12. There is more encouragement to us in the least blessing which we receive ourselves than in reading biographical works relating to the faith and experience of noted men of God. The things we ourselves have experienced of the blessings of God through His gracious promises we may hang in memory's halls, and whether rich or poor, learned or illiterate, we may look and may consider these tokens of God's love. Every token of God's care and goodness and mercy should be hung as imperishable mementos in memory's halls. God would have His love, His promises written upon the tablets of the mind. Guard the precious revealings of God, that not a letter shall become obliterated or dimmed. When Israel obtained special victories after leaving Egypt, memorials were preserved of these victories. Moses and Joshua were commanded of God to do this, to build up remembrances. When the Israelites had won a special victory over the Philistines, Samuel set up a commemorative stone and called it Ebenezer, saying, "Hitherto hath the Lord helped us." Can we not, in view of the past, look on new trials and increased perplexities, even afflictions, privations, and bereavements, and not be dismayed, but look upon the past and say, "Hitherto hath the Lord helped us. I will commit the keeping of my soul unto Him as unto a faithful Creator. He will keep that which I have committed to His trust against that day." Let us look to the monumental pillars, reminders of what the Lord has done to comfort us and to save us from the hand of the destroyer. Let us keep fresh in our memory all the tender mercies that God has shown us, the tears He has wiped away, the pains He has soothed, the anxieties removed, the fears dispelled, the wants supplied, the blessings bestowed, thus strengthening ourselves for all that is before us through the remainder of our pilgrimage. Our High Calling, May 9th.
1: I encourage you to be ye doers of the word and not hearers only. 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

grew up on a farm, helped my family. We raised tobacco, hogs, cattle, crops. Well, I grew up in a Methodist church. I started going when I was very young. I loved it. It was a big part of my life. Felt like I knew a lot about God, but I really didn't know God. I didn't know him personally. God was an authority, and I should do what he wanted me to do. I liked it until I became a teenager. I rebelled against my parents, against the Bible. Anybody that would tell me to do something, I would just automatically did the opposite. Started smoking cigarettes, started experimenting with alcohol, then progressed into marijuana and other drugs. Partying every Friday and Saturday night. That went on until I was 18, and at that point, I rebelled and got married. I had been dating a man they didn't approve of. He was a drug dealer, very good at what he did, able to provide me with anything that I wanted. We had two daughters. We had a lot of arguments, a lot of fights. After one particularly bad episode, I called the police and he went to jail and I filed for divorce. I had quit going to church as a teenager and before we got married, but when my first daughter was born, I felt like she needed to know who God was. So I began going to church. People there were very loving and kind, but I didn't feel the joy that I saw on everybody else's faces. I just kind of faded away and quit going. After my oldest granddaughter was born, a lady who was a friend reached out to me and asked me if I wanted to study the Bible. She came with a group of her friends a couple times a week to my house, and we would sit on my floor and open up the Bible and just start going through God's Word. So I just really started searching the Scripture. I just started pouring out my heart to God. And there were times when I'd sit down with my Bible and all I could say was help. At the same time, I started praying about and looking for a Christian program on TV, something that I could watch to supplement my study time. And I came across Amazing Facts. And right away, the title captured my attention. I thought, what could this be about? And things just started clicking in my brain. It just became a part of my morning routine. I'd get up, I would turn on Amazing Facts, I would watch a sermon, I would watch some of the prophecy series. I was just, you know, enthralled by it. I just loved it. I had never heard anybody talk about the Sabbath in any of the churches that I had gone to. Well, I really started looking into what the Sabbath was. What did that mean? I searched for Sabbath-keeping churches online. I decided to see what it was like. I found them to be very authentic, and I loved that they shared so many scripture. That was what I wanted. I also was still going to the Baptist church. I spoke with my pastors. One of them said to me, "Laura, there are a lot of people following you, so you need to be sure who you're following." I really pondered on that for a long time, and so I decided that if people were following me, I wanted to be following Jesus.

If red lights linger more than 60 seconds, we blame bureaucrats who don't understand real-world traffic patterns. If checkout lines at the local market are 10 shoppers deep, we grumble at inattentive managers who make us needlessly wait. When wounds won't heal and pain endures, we wonder why God doesn't act as quickly as we need or chooses not to intervene. We weren't wired to wait, we say, even though each day, each week, requires we do more of it. It takes great grace to learn to wait. We've made our plans as though each traffic light will always be green, each errand will flow seamlessly, each scar will quickly disappear. We count the hours we spend waiting as something less than fully living, an exasperating gray zone between what we've imagined and when we think it should occur. But waiting well is time in grace, a window to reflect on God's long, unfolding calendar, wherein everything God works for good with those who love Him. The same grace that waited patiently for us to come home through all our sins and misadventures now holds us as we wait the end of separation, loss, and pain. So teach us to number our days, that we may get a heart of wisdom. Grace waits, and so do grace-filled people. So stay in grace.

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1: In Matthew chapter 24, verse 44, Jesus Christ said, "Be ready, for in such an hour as you think not, the Son of Man is coming," talking about His second coming, His glorious return. I heard a story about a pastor who had a habit of telling his church members when they had problems that it could be worse, it could be worse. Well, one night, one of his church members went to bed and had an amazing dream. He dreamed that it was the big day of the Lord, the day of the second coming. He dreamed that the sky cracked open and Jesus came down with all the angels, and this was it. And then to his horror, he discovered he wasn't ready for heaven. He was a lost man. When he woke up in a cold sweat that day, he raced to his pastor and he sat down and he told his pastor the whole story. And his pastor looked at him and said, it could be worse. And this man was just shocked. He said, "Pastor, how could anything be worse than being lost when Jesus Christ comes again?" And that pastor was a wise man. And he looked at his church member, put his arm around him, and then he said, "It would be worse if it wasn't a dream." And then he said, "Let's pray. Thank you. Thank God that you still have time to get ready and to give your heart to Jesus." And that story impresses me. Thank God that you have time, that I have time, this little window of time, as Jesus said in Matthew 24, verse 44, "Be ready, for in such an hour as you think not, the Son of Man is coming." Now is our time to get ready. Don't wait. Don't put it off. You don't want to be lost when Jesus Christ comes again. So give Him your heart today. Turn away from your sins. Trust Him. Choose to live for Him. And then you will be ready when He returns.
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And the music, oh yeah, it slaps.

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1: Maranatha, the Lord is coming. A devotional by Ellen White. May 9th, as it was in the days of Noah.

0: as it was in the days of Noah. As it was in the days of Noah, so shall it be also in the days of the Son of Man. Luke chapter 17, verse 26. I was shown that a terrible condition of things exists in our world. The angel of mercy is folding her wings, ready to depart. The law of God is made void. We see and hear of confusion and perplexity, want and famine, earthquakes and floods. Terrible outrages will be committed by men. Passion, not reason, bears sway. The wrath of God is upon the inhabitants of the world, who are fast becoming as corrupt as were the inhabitants of Sodom and Gomorrah. Already, fire and flood are destroying thousands of lives and the property that has been selfishly accumulated by the oppression of the poor. The Lord is soon to cut short his work and put an end to sin. Oh, that the scenes which have come before me of the iniquities practiced in these last days might make a deep impression on the minds of God's professing people. As it was in the days of Noah, so shall it be when the Son of Man shall be revealed. The Lord is removing his restrictions from the earth, and soon there will be death and destruction, increasing crime and cruel evil working against the rich who have exalted themselves against the poor. Those who are without God's protection will find no safety in any place or position. Human agents are being trained and are using their inventive power to put in operation the most powerful machinery to wound and to kill. My brethren and sisters, I make my appeal to you. The lives of many are too delicate and dainty. They think themselves Christians, but they do not know what practical Christian life signifies. What does it mean to be a Christian? It means to be Christ-like. Cooperate with God by working in harmony with Him. Expel the soul temple, everything that assumes the form of an idol. Now is God's time, and His time is your time. Fight the good fight of faith, refusing to think or to talk unbelief. The world is to hear the last warning message. Maranatha, the Lord is coming.
1: I encourage you to be ye doers of the word and not hearers only. Thank you for listening, and be sure to join us tomorrow for your daily devotional reading.

grew up on a farm, helped my family. We raised tobacco, hogs, cattle, crops. Well, I grew up in a Methodist church. I started going when I was very young. I loved it. It was a big part of my life. Felt like I knew a lot about God, but I really didn't know God. I didn't know Him personally. God was an authority, and I should do what He wanted me to do. I liked it until I became a teenager. I rebelled against my parents, against the Bible. Anybody that would tell me to do something, I would just automatically did the opposite. Started smoking cigarettes, started experimenting with alcohol, then progressed into marijuana and other drugs. Partying every Friday and Saturday night. That went on until I was 18, and at that point, I rebelled and got married. I had been dating a man they didn't approve of. He was a drug dealer, very good at what he did, able to provide me with anything that I wanted. We had two daughters. We had a lot of arguments, a lot of fights. After one particularly bad episode, I called the police and he went to jail and I filed for divorce. I had quit going to church as a teenager and before we got married, but when my first daughter was born, I felt like she needed to know who God was. So I began going to church. People there were very loving and kind, but I didn't feel the joy that I saw in everybody else's faces. I just kind of faded away and quit going. After my oldest granddaughter was born, a lady who was a friend reached out to me and asked me if I wanted to study the Bible. She came with a group of her friends a couple times a week to my house, and we would sit on my floor and open up the Bible and just start going through God's Word. So I just really started searching the Scripture. I just started pouring out my heart to God. And there were times when I'd sit down with my Bible and all I could say was help. At the same time, I started praying about and looking for a Christian program on TV, something that I could watch to supplement my study time. And I came across Amazing Facts. And right away, the title captured my attention. I thought, what could this be about? And things just started clicking in my brain. It just became a part of my morning routine. I'd get up, I'd turn on Amazing Facts, I would watch a sermon, I would watch some of the prophecy series. I was just, you know, enthralled by it. I just loved it. I had never heard anybody talk about the Sabbath in any of the churches that I had gone to. Well, I really started looking into what the Sabbath was. What did that mean? I searched for Sabbath-keeping churches online. I decided to see what it was like. I found them to be very authentic, and I loved that they shared so many scripture. That was what I wanted. I also was still going to the Baptist church. I spoke with my pastors. One of them said to me, "Laura, there are a lot of people following you, so you need to be sure who you're following." I really pondered on that for a long time, and so I decided that if people were following me, I wanted to be following Jesus.

The storyline is so familiar now. A kindly grandfather in some quiet town is found to be a gangster living under an assumed identity. A civic leader loses her elected role when her history is revealed behind a different name. We shake the dust off polished shoes in not-so-righteous indignation, for we prize honesty, we say. And yet, we know this story well. Before we learned to count or read, the orbit of our life was willful, proud, and self-involved. To these we added faults we chose, the cruelties of school playgrounds, the teenage gossip that cut worse than any knife, the damage done our bodies and our minds through substances and time ill-spent. Our failures ran much faster than our years. And then, one day, the Father offered us a new and strange identity. Forgiven sinner, healed outcast, prodigal brought home. He wouldn't let us take a lesser role, but righteously insisted we accept our place as sons and daughters deeply loved. So now we live with this assumed identity and struggle with the Father's robe we feel ineligible to wear. He is relentlessly insistent on this new life he's given us. Do not call something unclean if God has made it clean. To feel unworthy never means that we are unforgiven. Grace is the way we're learning how to live within the Father's house, enjoy His love, and welcome other prodigals back home. Put on the awkward robe of grace and stay in it.

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1: 4 days ago, I was in California at a place called Weimar Institute for a series of talks that I was giving. And on a Friday afternoon, I took a long walk for about an hour out in the woods, just enjoying the day and getting my exercise and spending some time with Jesus, praying and thinking about the Bible. And I strongly sensed that God was talking to my heart, and He gave me four simple steps toward heaven. Steps to heaven, what to do to get into the kingdom of God. And I'd like to share those with you in this one and the next three talks after this. And the first step, it's very simple, it's very powerful. You don't have to do a lot, but it's based on Luke 11, verse 13, where Jesus said, "If you then, being evil, know how to give good gifts to your children, how much more shall your heavenly Father give the Holy Spirit to them that ask Him?" I don't know if you've ever really done this, if you've ever actually opened your mouth and prayed, "Dear God, dear Jesus, give me the Holy Spirit in my life." I encourage you to do that, to do what Jesus said. These four steps are things that we can do every day, and we need to do them every day. And so that's the first step. Number one, first step to heaven is to pray every day that Jesus will give you the Holy Spirit in your life. And if you'll do that, I promise you, things will start to happen. Your conscience will come alive. Your understanding of the Bible will become much deeper and powerful. And you'll be on the road to glory. So step number one, ask Jesus every day to give you the Holy Spirit. You won't be sorry.
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1: This Day with God, a devotional by Ellen White. May 9th, a warning dream.

0: A warning dream. Woe unto him that giveth his neighbor drink, that putteth the bottle to him, and maketh him drunken. Habakkuk chapter 2, verse 15. I dreamed I was wondering why you were so much away from your home and your family, and from the house of God on the Sabbath, and absent from the prayer meeting. In a moment, I was on board your boat. There was a jovial class of men, talking and laughing, joking and card playing. You were one with them. I saw the tables prepared with a quality of food to meet the vitiated appetite of the company. I heard them call for liquor. I looked up in astonishment to hear your voice. A professed disciple of Christ, professedly looking for and hastening unto his appearing, say, Here, gentlemen, wine of different kinds was placed before them, and they partook of it, and you drank with them. The young man, who has so many times explained to me my dreams, spoke to you and said, Eating and drinking with the drunkard, who bought those bottles of drink? Said you, I bought them, for I could not get companions to sail with me unless I pleased their appetites in this respect. This is sufficient evidence that you are not pleasing God, and that you are placing yourself on Satan's field of temptation. You are making a fearful sacrifice to gratify your inordinate love of being on the water. If this is your choice before doing the work which God would have you do, you will not long be allowed to pursue your course. You will lose both worlds. I have since this dream had another. I dreamed you were again using tobacco. I thought that these miserable habits, once overcome, were being taken up by you and that you were going back, step by step, to darkness, selling your soul at a cheap market. But I will now ask you, what do you propose to do? You stand in imminent peril. I warn you, as a mother would her son, to avoid those things which will endanger your morals, involve you in disgrace through the cultivation of perverted appetite. I commit these few pages to you as an ambassador of Christ. Beware, lest you turn from the warning given. This Day with God, May 9th.
1: I encourage you to be ye doers of the word and not hearers only. Thank you for listening, and be sure to join us tomorrow for your daily devotional reading.

shame of being alone has kind of followed me all the way through. Both my parents had come to the Lord before I was born. I'm the fourth in a family of five. And so I grew up in a family that was very saturated with God. I never really had a big group of friends. I was homeschooled, for which I'm very grateful. But for whatever reason, I seemed to always find myself alone. We moved a couple times, and it seemed like we would always move, and if there were any friends there, they'd leave. Or somebody would move, and then close to us, and then we would move. And I don't think I got angry with God, but I kind of questioned why, and I find more and more in my experience that it's okay to have questions. It's okay to ask questions. It's okay to ask hard questions. And that God is a big enough God that you can come to Him with whatever bone you have to pick and just ask away. Because He has answers to questions you don't even know how to ask. As I got closer to God, I started to be able to be thankful for the alone times and realize that that is probably what has made me who I am and given me the experience with God that I have now, is because I was forced in that aloneness to seek God. I turned to God, and it's just been beautiful. The place where I feel most comfortable is being alone with God. My name is Janae, and I reclaimed my faith.

Does God still love me? When we're alone and lonely, or in a crowd and overwhelmed, when the catalog of condemnation keeps past mistakes before our eyes, no question ever seemed more urgent. Can God, will God forgive our foolishness and pride? Is God, in fact, much kinder than we imagine him? An old hymn sings the truth. For the love of God is broader than the measures of the mind, and the heart of the eternal is most wonderfully kind. The Apostle Paul confirms the point. He who did not spare his own son, but gave him up for us all, how will he not also, along with him, graciously give us all things? God was in Christ, reconciling the world to himself, not imputing their trespasses to them, and has committed to us the word of reconciliation. The last thing we need right now is trust. Trust that God is as gracious as he says he is. There's a wideness in God's mercy like the wideness of the sea. So stay in grace.

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1: In the last program, I talked about four steps to heaven and gave you step number one, which is to pray every day for the Holy Spirit. Step number two is based on Matthew chapter 5, verse 8, where Jesus said, "Blessed are the pure in heart, for they shall see God." The Lord has strongly impressed my heart, my mind, that if Jesus can change my heart, everything else will follow. I like to garden. We've got a few fruit trees in our backyard, and lots of plants in the garden, and I've learned a lot about roots and growth and fruit. And the Bible uses words like this. It talks about trees and roots and fruit. And a lot of times we focus on the fruit, which really is our behavior, and we don't focus on the roots. And it's very clear in Scripture that if God can change the root, then the fruit will follow afterwards. And I can't think of a more powerful prayer than to ask Jesus every day, "Lord, give me a pure heart." And so that's what I encourage you to do. Pray for the Holy Spirit every day and ask Jesus to give you a pure heart. And if you do, I promise you, things will start happening in your life and the fruit will change, which means your behavior, your words, your attitudes, your actions, they will flow out of what God does inside of you. So will you do it? Pray every day, "Jesus, please give me a pure heart." And then if you do that, watch what God does.
0: If you enjoyed this short devotional with Steve Wolberg, you can hear more messages.

So I grew up in a non-denominational house, or the Pentecostal side. I really didn't read the Bible that much. I knew of Jesus, but I really didn't have that relationship. I attended the church, but it was more like, check, I did it. So it's just like, all right, I've got fire insurance. I'm not going to go to hell because I'm going to church and I know enough to be a good person. Post-education, working in Denver, Colorado, and the company that I worked for said, all right, we're closing the Denver office. Brad, would you like a transfer letter or would you like a severance package? I went ahead and took the transfer. My family and I moved to the Woodlands, Texas. Here for about three and a half years, and the company that I was with was acquired, so I found myself unemployed. I started to stress out. A lot of anxiety and depression started to soak in. We were just trying to figure out what to do. My anxiety was so bad, I started to pace. I was starting to get like these shocks. Up to that time, I was a social drinker, so I drank and chewed tobacco quite often. And with the worry, anxiety that was starting to come in, I started to do that more frequently. So it came to the point of my wife had to have a lot of conversations with the kids of dad's working through this. We just got to pray for him. And I didn't want to let them down, but you get so self-absorbed just trying to figure out, I want the best for him, but I don't know what to do. I don't know the next step to take. The anxiety got so bad, it was like the feeling you get when you get pulled over by a cop. It's that gut-wrenching feel day in and day out. At that time is when we started to seek out other resources. I was admitted into a mental facility. So when I went there, they drugged me up on a couple different medications, which really didn't help out much. My cognitive skills went down. I really couldn't remember what was going on after being there for 8 days. So I was let go. My wife's mom pointed us to Dr. Neil Nedley with his depression and anxiety recovery program. So they sent us some DVDs and got me on a plant-based diet and a strenuous workout program. Then in October, I flew to Weimar and was in his 10-day depression and recovery program, which that there helped out. The anxiety was still there, but it was starting to subside because I was starting to reframe my thoughts and starting to incorporate some of the things I learned through Dr. Nedley's program. He gave me these study guides from Amazing Facts and said, just read these when you get back home. And that's where we got introduced to Amazing Facts. So we started to go through the guides and learn about the Sabbath and the other topics. We were able to study together as a family, so some of the biblical truths went from my head to my heart, and then that's when the change started. It just wasn't me studying it. It was collectively us as a family, because I just don't want to be changed. I want the whole family to be changed. On top of the study guides, I also downloaded the app of Amazing Facts. So we started to watch a lot of videos, and us as a family, we all got baptized, and my wife and my son got rebaptized. But if it wasn't for the resources from Amazing Facts, I would not be the father, I would not be the husband that I am now. My name is Brad. I want to thank you for changing my life.

The words were angry, tight, and cold. We spat out syllables designed to wound, expose, pronounce, condemn. And then we crouch behind dark curtains, grieving for the pain we've caused, the lack of laughter where we live, the friendship stalled or even broken. We cannot see a way back home, and time drags wearily toward night. But there is light and warmth and grace for us. The Bible says God was in Christ, reconciling the world to himself, no longer counting people's sins against them. And he gave us this wonderful message of reconciliation. We reconcile when we restart the conversation pain has paused. We choose to move beyond this dry impasse into the ease and laughter we once knew. Because of grace, our friendly options flower like deserts do from nighttime rain. The miracles of grace first happen to us and then through us. Because we are embraced by God, we learn the language that rebuilds. I'm asking your forgiveness. I want us to be friends again. And somewhere, God, who never pauses or desists, is smiling as we practice grace. The love that saves us makes us kind. So stay in grace.

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1: This is part three of my little mini-series on four steps to heaven. The first step we talked about before is to pray every day for the Holy Spirit. The second step is to pray every day that Jesus will give you a pure heart. This morning when I woke up, I rolled over on my bed, got on my knees on my bed before my feet hit the floor, and I did exactly that. I remember specifically praying for the Holy Spirit and praying for a new heart, a pure heart. Now the third step is found in Psalm 119 verse 11. And it says, "Your word," this is David's prayer, "have I hidden in my heart that I might not sin against you." God's word is a living word, and it is so powerful. And the third step is to memorize scripture, to meditate on God's word sometime every day. I remember meeting a college student at Andrews University, and we sat in the cafeteria having a meal, and he said to me, he said, "Steve, I grew up in the church. And it was just pretty much a formal religion for me, but in the last couple months, I have been memorizing scripture, meditating on the Bible, hiding God's word in my heart." And he looked at me and he said, "Steve, this is changing my life." And I tell you, it can change your life. It has changed and continues to change my life. So number one, pray every day for the Holy Spirit. Number two, ask Jesus to give you a pure heart. And number three, memorize scripture. Hide God's word in your heart. Think about it during the day. And again, I promise you that if you will do that, just watch what God does, how He changes your life.
0: If you enjoyed this short devotional with Steve Wolberg, you can hear more messages on

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And the music, oh yeah, it slaps.

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0: My name is Darren. While I was coming up through high school, and you know, I experimented and the different drugs, drinking. But you start to feel like there's something missing, there's a hole that you just can't feel. My wife came from a Christian family. I came from a Christian family. As a family, we needed something more. We just felt like we were raised a certain way. And we wanted to get back to the way we were raised. And I would get up in the morning, go to PT, physical training. And I would glance at TV or didn't look at the news, but this time there was a show, and I heard this gentleman speak, a bald guy, mustache, and what he was saying was making sense to me. I was like, wow, that makes sense, but I had to go. So I just thought I'd put that on the back burner. So one day I got up, I was going to work, I'm driving, I'm changing the channels, and I pick up on the voice. The same guy I heard on the television. People were calling in asking questions.
1: I just wonder if you got any insight on...
2: How do you forget about this?
1: No, yourself.
0: And I'm like, wow. And he would answer the questions so casual and understanding, you know, like he's talking to you, like he's having a conversation. And it made sense. It made sense. So this show became one of my shows every... came on every day. So as I'm searching, I realized that he has a website online, amazingfacts.org. I started doing the Bible study, then I would go in the Bible and compare them, and I'm like, yep, this is right. And I would highlight the Bible. I would highlight the Bible because I was thinking, if I don't have the study guide with me, I can show somebody in the Bible exactly what it is. The way that I was drawn to Amazing Facts was the speaker, Doug Bachelor. He'd crack a joke every now and again, very mild-mannered, but he would talk like he's sitting down like a friend. I would tell my wife, I'm like, look, this isn't... And she would say, you are stealing my joy. You know, I'm in church, you're stealing my joy. And I'm like, I'm sorry, but that just doesn't make sense with me. And I said, Lord, I'm tearing my family apart with this. If this is what you want me to do, you got to show me. That Sunday, we went to church, and the pastor said, Darren, I want you and Gloria to come up to the front of the church. And we walked up to the front of the church, in front of the whole congregation, and he said, the Holy Spirit told me to tell you that what you're doing is right. Almost passed. I get chill bumps thinking about it now. That was my last time going to church on a Sunday. And I really believe that God was guiding my life, using Doug Bachelor and Amazing Facts to guide me to the truth. And I just thank God for everyone that's involved with Amazing Facts and for putting me where I am now spiritually. God

Our stories are distressingly familiar. We start each week or each new day with adamant intention. I will lose weight. I won't lose patience with the kids. I'll treat my colleagues kindly. I won't waste hours surfing on the web. And only hours or days later, we note the uptick on the scale. The strangely quiet children who endured our angry words, the whispering around the water cooler, the useless rantings of 100 posts that only fenced us off from love. Our best intentions are like ropes of sand. Convinced by all those self-improvement books that mastery is within our grasp, we measure all the transient things that never plumb the depths of our true brokenness. There's only one good work worth mentioning. According to the God who made us and redeemed us, this is the work of God, that you believe in him whom he has sent, Jesus said, referring to himself. When we admit our inability to make ourselves leaner, kinder, wiser, and more patient, we open up our lives to him who says, I am making all things new. Our wholeness is the gift of grace. We cannot reach it by ourselves. If virtues ever grace our lives, it will be grace at work in us. Invite grace in and give it room, and it will stay with you.

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1: This is a kale plant from my garden. At least it was a healthy kale plant, but as you can see, it's been cut off. I don't know if you can see this, but this is a worm. This is called a cutworm, and I picked both of these out of my garden this morning. I've been doing battle with these worms. Thankfully, I've learned to plant enough plants to factor in some attrition. But anyway, I went out this morning and saw that this plant had been cut off, and that's what these worms do. They come out at night, they creep along the soil, and they find the little plants that are growing, and they crawl up, and then they just eat right through, and that's the end of the plant. And when this program is over, that worm will meet his demise. This reminds me of Matthew chapter 5, verse 30, where Jesus said, "If your right hand offends you, cut it off and cast it from you, for it is profitable for you that one of your members should perish, and not that your whole body should be cast into hell." The Bible is very clear that if we have any sin in our lives, that we really need to not be kind to that sin, not to be merciful to that sin, not to embrace it, but to cut it off and to get it out of our lives, because that sin can destroy us. Just like that little worm has destroyed at least one of my plants and maybe others. And so may God impress you with the words of Jesus Christ, that if there's sin in your life, ask Jesus to help you to cut it out, to get rid of it, because that sin could lead you into the lake of fire. Do what I'm going to do to that worm and ask Jesus to take all sin out of your life and to prepare you for heaven.
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0: It's time for Walking on Water. I'm your host, Tom Maycumber. We play gospel bluegrass music, and today we'll be featuring the gospel bluegrass sound of the Johnsons Bluegrass Band, and we'll also consider half of the Golden Rule, which says, love your neighbor as yourself. But for now, we're starting the music with my good friend, Joe Savino. This is Living in the Name of Love.
1: Living

Living in the Kingdom of God, that was Daly and Vincent, and before that we heard Tony Rice on the instrumental Living by Faith. We're called Walking on Water, and I'm Tom Maycomber. We're told that faith is believing without seeing, and one of the greatest faith verses in the entire Bible is found in the Old Testament book of Habakkuk at chapter 2, where it says, "The righteous person shall live by their faith." Here is Donna Ulysses, "Faith is a Journey."

I think we heard that song in the last couple of weeks. That was Lewis Phillips with Faith Like That. We're called Walking on Water, and I'm Tom Maycumber. When I worked in government, I would get phone calls in which the person on the other end would say, "Please wait for so-and-so to come to the phone." The person behind the call felt that their time was too valuable to waste with dialing and waiting to see if I would answer, and yet they were indifferent to my time spent holding the line until they could come to the phone. And it wasn't lost on me that they were the ones who wanted to speak with me. I found these calls to be unfortunate. Matthew 22:39 says, "Love your neighbor as yourself." This doesn't just mean we are to ensure others get the benefits we have in our mental, physical, and social well-being. It also means we should ensure that others are not burdened by even minor inconveniences that we wish to avoid ourselves. In this, we would all benefit by following Paul's teaching from Philippians chapter 2. "In humility, count others more significant than yourselves. Let each of you look not only to your own interests, but also to the interests of others." Here is Dale Ann Bradley, "Everything You Do Touches Someone Else."

You're listening to Walking on Water. I'm Tom Maycumber. We play gospel bluegrass music, and we started today with a song from Joe Savino, a friend of mine who I've also worked with professionally, and he is the only person I've ever met with perfect pitch. What you hear is his voice with no pitch correction at all. Here is Joe Savino singing all the vocal parts. It's Beginning to Rain.

listening to Walkin' on Water, and I'm Tom Maycumber. Michigan's Johnson's Bluegrass Band is a group of siblings, all under the age of 25, who between them play guitar, banjo, fiddle, and mandolin. They play traditional bluegrass and gospel music, and while they are good instrumentalists, it is their sibling vocal harmonies where they really shine. Their 2019 CD titled Cloudy in Kentucky features all original songs written by the group, including some very nice gospel bluegrass songs, and I'd like to feature some of those songs for you now. Here is the Johnson's Bluegrass Band with Heaven Callin'.

You're listening to Walking on Water, and we are listening to our featured group for today, Michigan's Johnson's Bluegrass Band, and that was He Will Wipe Every Tear From Their Eyes. Here they are again from 2019 with a Christmas-flavored song appropriate for July, Somebody's Coming.

Stack Them Stones, that was the Marksman Quartet. We're called Walking on Water, and I'm Tom Maycomber. What do you do if you are watching a solar eclipse and holding on to your mandolin? You write a song about it. Here is Mark Stoffel on the instrumental Shadowlands.

0: I'm Tom Maycumber, and you've been listening to Walking on Water, but we are out of time for today. We feature the gospel bluegrass sound of Michigan's sibling group, Johnson's Bluegrass Band, and we also considered the golden rule, love your neighbor as yourself, as explained by Paul in Philippians 2. In humility, count others more significant than yourselves. Let each of you look not only to his own interests, but also to the interests of others. Thank you so much for listening. And until next time we meet, be safe, practice social distancing, and I'm praying for you a blessed week in Jesus.
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3: 2 days ago, something happened that really touched my heart. My little girl, her name is Abby, she likes bugs, and she has a bug bottle, and she'll catch little bugs and put them in her bottle. And she had an ant inside this bottle, and after a few days, it died. And so 2 days ago, I was just playing with my kids and didn't really think much about it, but I said, hey, let's have a little funeral for this ant. So we went over to my daughter's dollhouse, and we put the ant in a little container, and we stuck it in the elevator on the top of the dollhouse, and we lowered him down, and then I had a little service for him, and I said, this is his last journey, and I said, ashes to ashes, dust to dust, this is the end of the ant. Well, just a few minutes later, my little boy looked at me, Seth, he's six, and he got all choked up, and he said, my throat hurts. And then he started crying, and he crawled behind me and just wept. And when I finally figured out what was going on, I said, Seth, when Jesus comes, he's going to get rid of death. And Seth cried, and he said, Daddy, when is Jesus going to get rid of death? In his little heart, he was just affected by that little funeral service. And it reminds me, and I read this verse to my family at worship that night. In Revelation 21, verse 4, the Bible says that one of these days God shall wipe away all tears from their eyes, and there shall be no more death, neither sorrow nor crying, neither shall there be any more pain, for the former things have passed away. One of these days, Jesus is going to get rid of death, and it's not just going to apply to little ants, but especially to human beings. May that day come soon, and may we each give our hearts to Jesus and trust Him and look forward to the day when death is gone and only love will be here forever.
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4: I grew up in a split Christian home where my mother was Christian, my father wasn't, and my father was very abusive. He was an alcoholic, ex-drug addict. We ran into a lot of problems as a family. My father became very abusive towards my mother, and there was just so much yelling, and the physical abuse eventually turned to me around 9 years old, and I just remember horrible times, getting picked up by your hair and slammed into walls and slapped and thrown against walls under your from like a bunk bed, and it's all kinds of stuff. And at a young age, I became very angry, so I decided I would commit suicide for the first time when I was 10. I had gone up in this barn that we owned, and I tied a rope around the second floor, and I put that rope around my neck, and I walked out on this little, like a 2x12 beam, and I could have slipped, and I wouldn't be here today. Probably at the age of 12 is when I kind of took to my own and started figuring out what to do with my anger. I got involved in sports, contact sports, so football became my thing. I learned how to make people fear you, and I knew that if you could just take their soul, you know, before you got on that field or during practice, that you owned them. And I was putting kids in ambulances and breaking bones. It was a horrible thing looking back, and just the idea of what I was doing. I wasn't even trying to win. And eventually I injured my spine. And I kept injuring my spine as I was growing up. I was becoming a young man, and I could not only speak for myself, but physically I knew I was getting to a point where I can handle things if I needed to. So I decided to join the infantry. And all your drill sergeants are Green Berets and Rangers. It was no joke. It wasn't regular boot camp. You know, it was infantry school. This was the real deal. But eventually that back injury came back to haunt me. And I was ejected from the military, discharged because of my spine. I met this Christian girl, and her mother invited me to a Revelation seminar. Some amazing facts. I went, and the first four nights were incredible. After the fourth night, there was no way you could deny that the Bible is not legit, and that God isn't real, that Jesus isn't real. There's no way you could deny it anymore. It was so good, so well laid out. So I was left in this position. By the end of this thing, I knew that God couldn't turn a blind eye to me. So I decided I wanted to get baptized. And I just lost my job at the same time with the county. They didn't rehire for seasonal employees. They didn't have the budget. And I have no income except unemployment, the small amount of unemployment I had at that time. And I was homeless. So I was sleeping under bridges and in bathrooms in the park, urine-covered floors and next to dumpsters and all this stuff. Nobody at church knew. I would show up to church. I'd sit up in the front row, my suit dressed up. I'd take my showers at the gym. They had no idea. I was just running from a trash man hours before, sleeping next to a dumpster. But I was growing closer and closer to God through those times, learning to trust Him in the worst times of my life. Amazing facts. It changed my life in the sense that I had new understanding. I had the real, true gospel. I started really getting into church events with people, going to do things with people that were your age, and started getting on my feet slowly, continued to pray and look at Amazing Facts material, watch seminar after seminar. I felt that sense like I was getting back to God. And it's led me to start a ministry. We use Amazing Facts materials. We go door to door, we pass out Bible studies. And for me, Amazing Facts has been there the whole way through. And there's just so many resources that you can use. And I'm thankful. Amazing Facts changed my life.

Line up 15 people and ask each in turn to quietly repeat a simple three-point story from one to the other. You know what happens. The story inevitably changes. We hear differently. Our vocabularies aren't the same. And some of us improve the story with elements uniquely ours. So it is with the good news of salvation. Popular variations include, "You are saved by obediently following Jesus," or "Jesus fills the gap between your effort and the expectations of God's law." Even the Apostle Paul, just 30 years after Jesus' resurrection, complained of a different gospel that followed close behind his preaching and teaching, aimed at pulling new believers back into the clutches of legalism. That's why Paul wrote what we must constantly reread. "For by grace you have been saved through faith, and this is not your own doing. It is the gift of God, not the result of works, so that no one may boast." It takes great grace to not claim credit for what only Jesus could do. Our vanity insists that God helps those who help themselves. But the undiluted gospel still proclaims God proves his love for us in that while we still were sinners, Christ died for us. Grace is the unimproved truth about how God saves us. There is no other gospel. So stay in grace.

0: Energizing your soul through the inspired word of God. 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
1: 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May 10th, Preserve the Body Temple.

0: love. Preserve the body temple. Know ye not that ye are the temple of God, and that the Spirit of God dwelleth in you? 1 Corinthians chapter 3, verse 16. God has given you a habitation to care for and preserve in the best condition for His service and glory. Your bodies are not your own. Know ye not that ye are the temple of God, and that the Spirit of God dwelleth in you? Health is a blessing of which few appreciate the value. Life is a holy trust which God alone can enable us to keep and to use to His glory. But He who formed the wonderful structure of the body will take special care to keep it in order if men do not work at cross purposes with Him. Every talent entrusted to us, He will help us to improve and use in accordance to the will of the giver. Youth is the time to establish good habits, to correct wrong ones already contracted, to gain and to hold the power of self-control, and to lay the plan and accustom oneself to the practice of ordering all the acts of life with reference to the will of God. The sacred temple of the body must be kept pure and uncontaminated, that God's Holy Spirit may dwell therein. We need to guard faithfully the Lord's property, for any abuse of our powers shortens the time that our lives could be used for the glory of God. Bear in mind that we must consecrate all, soul, body, and spirit to God. All is His purchased possession and must be used intelligently to the end that we may preserve the talent of life. By properly using our powers to their fullest extent in the most useful employment, by keeping every organ in health, by so preserving every organ that mind, sinew, and muscle shall work harmoniously, we may do the most precious service for God. When we do all we can on our part to have health, then may we expect that the blessed results will follow, and we can ask God in faith to bless our efforts for the preservation of health. My Life Today, May 10th.
1: I encourage you to be ye doers of the word and not hearers only. Thank you for listening, and be sure to join us tomorrow for your daily devotional reading.

0: Amazing facts change lives.
1: I was raised very spoiled, very lucky, very blessed. I was raised in the church, actually. As a child, God was presented to me as vindictive, so it didn't interest me very much. When I got much older, I was told by a friend of mine that I wasn't even a Christian. I said, I'm a good person, I don't steal, I don't cheat, I don't kill. And it was told to me that, no, in order to be a Christian, you must be born again. The next day I went and appropriated a Bible. I read the New Testament. I just set the Bible down and said, God, if you're real, deal me in. I went to a Christian college to study theology and about God. But when I left college, I took a job selling Christian literature and Bibles door to door. And I went flat broke. I stopped in to play poker in a place in L.A. I was an instant success. My life became poker. And I got books, and I read poker books. I had my Bible in one hand and a poker book in the other. I was a Christian poker player. I thought the Lord was blessing me. The amount of money that I made playing poker was so big, it would scare you. I was very self-indulgent. I did not deny myself anything that I thought would make me happy. But I was still empty. I went to all the Christian churches. Gave them all a fair shot, some of them 3 months, some 2 years. Unimpressed. Saturday morning, I happened to be traveling from one poker place to another. I just happened to have a little TV in my truck. And Doug Bassler came up on there, and I was like, this guy makes sense. I knew Doug Bassler was in Sacramento, so I came to meet him. I told him, I said, I'm a Christian doing God's work, and I make a living playing poker. And I am giving away great controversies to players. I go to church and help the community, and don't tell me that I'm not doing what's right. And he said, no, you got to get out of that casino, period. I said, I'm making good money. And he says, I know that you know what I'm telling you is right. And I did. I recognized that through it all, I wasn't happy. I said, Lord, my life is a disaster. I'm selfish. I'm empty. I've tried to do what you wanted me to do so many times, and I've always failed. Why do I always fail? Why do I always lose my way? And the Lord spoke to me. He says, you got to be involved. You got to be involved in my work. And that's when I said, I need to dedicate my life fully to God's work. I, by the grace of God, and my wife, we went to India. Until the Lord tells me otherwise, we're going to build orphanages in India so that children can grow up and hear about Jesus, and they can go tell the 1.3 billion people in their country. God had a plan for me, and now I just want to be fully dedicated to the Lord's cause. I am Kip Johnston, and God used amazing facts to change my life.

storyline is so familiar now. A kindly grandfather in some quiet town is found to be a gangster living under an assumed identity. A civic leader loses her elected role when her history is revealed behind a different name. We shake the dust off polished shoes in not-so-righteous indignation, for we prize honesty, we say. And yet, we know this story well. Before we learned to count or read, the orbit of our life was willful, proud, and self-involved. To these we added faults we chose, the cruelties of school playgrounds, the teenage gossip that cut worse than any knife, the damage done our bodies and our minds through substances and time ill spent. Our failures ran much faster than our years. And then, one day, the Father offered us a new and strange identity. Forgiven sinner, healed outcast, prodigal brought home. He wouldn't let us take a lesser role, but righteously insisted we accept our place as sons and daughters deeply loved. So now, we live with this assumed identity and struggle with the Father's robe we feel ineligible to wear. He is relentlessly insistent on this new life he's given us. Do not call something unclean if God has made it clean. To feel unworthy never means that we are unforgiven. Grace is the way we're learning how to live within the Father's house, enjoy His love, and welcome other prodigals back home. Put on the awkward robe of grace and stay in it.

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1: Revelation 14, verse 10 is a solemn verse, and it describes the wrath of God being poured out without mixture on those that get the mark of the beast. I used to use Roundup. I don't use it anymore because I'm concerned about the chemicals, but I used to use Roundup on my property in California a few years ago, and you use Roundup, it's a chemical to kill weeds, and it's so strong that you normally don't use it undiluted. You always mix it with water. You take a little bit of Roundup, put it in water, and then spray it on your weeds or whatever you want to kill, and that's the end. And as I think about this verse, the wrath of God being poured out without mixture, the only person that's ever experienced anything like this in history was Jesus Christ. In Gethsemane and on the cross, he bore the wrath of God, the justice of God, the pure justice of God, without any mixture of mercy. And he did it for you and he did it for me, so that if we repent of our sins and trust in him, he can extend to us his mercy, because he took our justice in our place because he loves us. May God help us to see the power of Gethsemane and the power of the cross and give our lives to Jesus, so that there's no room in our foreheads for the mark of the beast or for sin or for Satan or for anything else that's evil, so we don't have to worry about the wrath of God coming without any mixture of mercy, because we have responded to God's mercy, we love Jesus, and we are choosing to follow him with all of our hearts. May that be our experience every day until he comes. May we have no mixture of self as we surrender our lives to Jesus 100%.
0: If you enjoyed this short devotional with Steve Wolberg, you can hear more messages online at His Voice Today.

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1: 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Love one another.

0: Love one another. Whosoever hateth his brother is a murderer, and ye know that no murderer hath eternal life abiding in him. Hereby perceive we the love of God, because he laid down his life for us, and we ought to lay down our lives for the brethren. 1 John chapter 3, verses 15 and 16. Of the special sins in which this love should be manifested by believers, the apostle writes, "A new commandment I write unto you, which thing is true in him and in you, because the darkness is past, and the true light now shineth. He that saith he is in the light and hateth his brother is in darkness, even until now. He that loveth his brother abideth in the light, and there is none occasion of stumbling in him. But he that hateth his brother is in darkness, and walketh in darkness, and knoweth not whither he goeth, because that darkness hath blinded his eyes. This is the message that ye heard from the beginning, that we should love one another. He that loveth not his brother abideth in death. Whosoever hateth his brother is a murderer, and ye know that no murderer hath eternal life abiding in him. Hereby perceive we the love of God, because he laid down his life for us, and we ought to lay down our lives for the brethren. It is not the opposition of the world that most endangers the church of Christ. It is the evil cherished in the hearts of believers that works their most grievous disaster and most surely retards the progress of God's cause. There is no surer way of weakening spirituality than by cherishing envy, suspicion, fault-finding, and evil surmising. On the other hand, the strongest witness that God has sent his Son into the world is the exercise of harmony and union among men of varied dispositions who form his church. This witness it is the privilege of the followers of Christ to bear. But in order to do this, they must place themselves under Christ's command. Their characters must be conformed to his character and their wills to his will. A new commandment I give unto you, Christ said, that ye love one another as I have loved you, that ye also love one another. John chapter 13, verse 34. What a wonderful statement, but oh, how poorly practiced. In the church of God today, brotherly love is sadly lacking. Many who profess to love the Savior do not love one another. Unbelievers are watching to see if the faith of professed Christians is exerting a sanctifying influence upon their lives, and they are quick to discern the defects in character, the inconsistencies in action. Let Christians not make it possible for the enemy to point to them and say, "Behold, how these people, standing under the banner of Christ, hate one another." Christian are all members of one family, all children of the same Heavenly Father, with the same blessed hope of immortality. Very close and tender should be the tie that binds them together. This passage was taken from the Acts of the Apostles, pages 548 through 550. Our Daily Bread, May 10th.
1: I encourage you to be ye doers of the word and not hearers only. Thank you for listening, and be sure to join us tomorrow for your daily devotional reading.

0: Amazing facts change lives.
1: I did not grow up in a Christian home. My family was dysfunctional. There was drinking, there was verbal abuse, sexual abuse, physical abuse. So there was a lot going on as I was growing up. So there was a lot of fighting, a lot of turmoil in my house. As I grew older, I did not feel loved. Didn't know Jesus, so I was really lost. I got pregnant at 17, had an abortion, and that started a whole spiral downfall for almost 40 years. 40 years of depression meant for me pretending every single day of my life for those 40 years. I just faked my way through the day. The guilt nearly drove me to suicide. I was just numb. One day I was flipping through the channels and I stopped, and it was the Amazing Facts program and Pastor Doug Batchelor was preaching. When I was listening to Pastor Doug, I learned so much about peace and joy and contentment, and also that every life has a purpose. There's hope. And I never knew about any of that before. I never knew about peace and hope and joy. I signed up for the Amazing Facts Bible study through the mail, which I so enjoyed, and I learned so much from that Bible study. God loved me. And that was huge for me because I had known what I did. And I didn't understand how anyone could love someone who would do something like that. And that was huge for me because I did not feel love at home. So with listening to him and hearing his messages, I've just learned to realize that my life does matter, and God does have a purpose for me, and I am so grateful to him because I didn't want to live at times, and now I want to live. I decided I wanted to give my life to Christ. I wanted to follow Jesus. I wanted to do that, and I gave my life to Christ, and today is very different. My life is changed, and I am so grateful to Pastor Doug because he was such an influence on how to do that. My name is Sharon. Thank you for changing my life.

When dreams of bright success have stumbled on the hard edge of reality, when every scheme for fame or followers has left the needle where it was, when all the crowd who live for now have gone on dancing down the boulevard, just then we learn the value of the love that won't let go. It's Father in the driveway saying softly as we pack, "You can come home again." A colleague asks us on the elevator ride, "Are you okay? When would you like to talk?" A high school friend calls from a time zone far away to say, "I pray for you each day. What do you need just now?" We learn the ceaseless grace of God from people still receiving grace. Their patience, their persistence, through the twists of all our wandering, give substance to the truth we read in Scripture. The steadfast love of the Lord never ceases. His mercies never come to an end. From heart to heart and hand to hand, we practice love that rescues us. And one day soon, we will be saying to some other soul, "What do you need just now? When would you like to talk? You can come home again." The grace we share is grace we've learned. The kindness never stops with us. So stay in grace.

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1: In Psalm 51, verse 2, David prayed, "Wash me thoroughly from my iniquity and cleanse me from my sin." We need to be thoroughly cleansed from the evil of this world and of sin and of the ways of the devil. It reminds me of a little experience my wife and I had in California a few years ago when we had a little dog named Rerun. Rerun had a little doggy door from the house to the garage, and one evening he went through the doggy door into the garage and he met a skunk. And a stupid dog, he tried to attack the skunk, and you can guess what happened. He came back through the doggy door into the house, and I tell you, that house just smelled awful. So my wife took the dog and threw him in the bathtub, and she did a whole lot of scrubbing and washing and cleaning. She used tomato juice, which she had heard gets rid of skunk smell. And finally, it worked eventually, and we cleaned him up, and the house started smelling normal. And as I think about the stink from that skunk on my dog, I think about the stink of sin and how we need to be thoroughly cleansed from it, according to what David prayed, just like David prayed. Again, Psalm 51, verse 2, David prayed and said, "Wash me. Wash me, clean me up, God, thoroughly from my iniquity and cleanse me from my sin." Let's pray to Jesus. Jesus, please wash me thoroughly. Take all sin out of my life. Cleanse it so I don't stink, but so that I have a pleasant influence for you.
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1: Our Daily Bread, May 10th. Love one another.

Love one another. Whosoever hateth his brother is a murderer, and ye know that no murderer hath eternal life abiding in him. Hereby perceive we the love of God, because he laid down his life for us, and we ought to lay down our lives for the brethren. 1 John chapter 3, verses 15 and 16. Of the special sins in which this love should be manifested by believers, the apostle writes, A new commandment I write unto you, which thing is true in him.

0: and in you, because the darkness is past, and the true light now shineth. He that saith he is in the light and hateth his brother is in darkness, even until now. He that loveth his brother abideth in the light, and there is none occasion of stumbling in him. But he that hateth his brother is in darkness, and walketh in darkness, and knoweth not whither he goeth, because that darkness hath blinded his eyes. This is the message that ye heard from the beginning, that we should love one another. He that loveth not his brother abideth in death. Whosoever hateth his brother is a murderer, and ye know that no murderer hath eternal life abiding in him. Hereby perceive we the love of God, because he laid down his life for us, and we ought to lay down our lives for the brethren. It is not the opposition of the world that most endangers the church of Christ. It is the evil cherished in the hearts of believers that works their most grievous disaster and most surely retards the progress of God's cause. There is no surer way of weakening spirituality than by cherishing envy, suspicion, fault-finding, and evil surmising. On the other hand, the strongest witness that God has sent his Son into the world is the exercise of harmony and union among men of varied dispositions who form his church. This witness, it is the privilege of the followers of Christ to bear. But in order to do this, they must place themselves under Christ's command. Their characters must be conformed to his character and their wills to his will. A new commandment I give unto you, Christ said, that ye love one another as I have loved you, that ye also love one another. John chapter 13, verse 34. What a wonderful statement, but oh, how poorly practiced. In the church of God today, brotherly love is sadly lacking. Many who profess to love the Savior do not love one another. Unbelievers are watching to see if the faith of professed Christians is exerting a sanctifying influence upon their lives, and they are quick to discern the defects in character, the inconsistencies in action. Let Christians not make it possible for the enemy to point to them and say, "Behold, how these people, standing under the banner of Christ, hate one another." Christians are all members of one family, all children of the same Heavenly Father, with the same blessed hope of immortality. Very close and tender should be the tie that binds them together. This passage was taken from the Acts of the Apostles, pages 548 through 550. Our Daily Bread, May 10th.
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0: I was 15, 16 years old, and something happened in the church that hurt me really bad. And I lost all faith in our church. And I thought I could still keep up the facade of celebrating God's life, but not go to church. And over time, that wore off. I started smoking, then I started drinking. Then I started work at the police department when I was 18. And I figured, you know, this would be a good solution. It straightened me out. Actually, it made me worse. It gave me that sense of power, and then I felt totally away from the church. And I started blaming God because of things that happened to me. I lost my job, my dad had died, and I had fallen into such a depression that I just blew it one day. I was stuck in a mental institution for 8 days, and a guy by the name of Pastor Casey with the Kalispell Church, he came and visited me up there. And I made a commitment. I made a commitment while in Pathways that I was going back to church. I was going to dedicate my life back to God. While I was in Pathways, which is a psychiatric facility here locally, I seen this thing called Bible Study, which was sponsored by Amazing Facts. I filled out the paperwork and that, and I submitted it. A guy by the name of Mike Hudson, someone I didn't even know, knocked on my door and said, "Hey, I understand you want to get involved with Bible study." And I said, "I do." I said, "I need to." So he started bringing me lessons. And they were the Amazing Facts, Landmarks of Prophecy. And Doug Batchelor was talking us through them. I put a disc in and I'd watch the disc and then answer the questions. Well, it got to a point where I was doing so many of them so fast that Mike couldn't keep up with me. As soon as I heard Pastor Doug speak that first time, I mean, I was hooked on Amazing Facts. The passion that Pastor Doug emitted, he had such a passion to reach people. And then I started understanding more, especially after hearing his story about the richest caveman. God touched me in that while I was doing this. God entered my life. After going through the study lessons, I dedicated my life to God. And I dedicated myself to get rebaptized. And I got rebaptized right here in this church that I'm sitting in. I'm a totally different person.
1: So what is love? But a way of knowing that the universe is not the random, unconfigured emptiness that made us feel lonely. And what is grace? But a way of seeing all of it, the little joys, the grand exhilarations, the trusting friendships we form, as part of one great plan unfolding for our good. Grace didn't start when we discovered it, when we were suddenly aware we needed hope and freedom, when the crushing weight of our mistakes was taken off our backs. God's deep and saving care for each of us was just as true when we were blind to it, and when our arrogance declared we were the masters of our fate. In all those long and desperate nights we fought with life and tried to force the future to our will, God still was compassionate and merciful, slow to get angry, and filled with unfailing love. The arc of all we know is toward the love that will not let us go. Behind each moment, in each day, through all the setbacks and successes, grace has been preparing us for joy, for peace, for trusting love. Why wait another hour to let your life align again with all that Christ is doing? I am the one who is, who always was, and who is still to come, he says. Receive the grace that always has been there for you.

0: for an inspirational message with Steve Wolberg on His Voice Today.
1: Hebrews chapter 4, verse 12 says that the Word of God is living and powerful. God's Word is powerful. It's alive. It's the living Word. I heard a story once about a man that didn't believe in God. He was an atheist and just wanted nothing to do with Him. And somebody handed him a tract on a street corner. And this man took the tract and didn't want to just, be rude to the man, so he just took it and then he just stuck it in his pocket. And he forgot about it. He really had no intention of reading it. And he went home, and that night, in front of his fire, he took this tract out, looked at it, didn't read it, but just tossed it in the fire. And as he watched it burn, the strangest thing happened. That tract opened up, and a part of it in the middle became visible to him to read. And there was a scripture that just he was somehow able to read in front of the fire in big letters. And it was from the book of Isaiah, chapter 40, verse 8, that says, "The word of God, the word of our God, endures forever." And that text went into his mind. The word of God endures forever. And he went to bed that night, and he couldn't shake it. He couldn't stop thinking about that scripture. The word of our God endures forever. And it just became so powerful that he knew that there was a God, that God was talking to him through that Bible verse. And so he got out of bed, got on his knees, and accepted Jesus Christ as his Savior. And I'm sure there's lots of stories that we can tell about the power of God's word. Hebrews chapter 4, verse 12 says, "The word of God is living and powerful." And it is. And I hope and pray that God's powerful word will live in your life today.
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1: Maranatha, the Lord is coming. A devotional by Ellen White. May 10th, a great terror soon to come.

A great terror soon to come. For we are made a spectacle unto the world, and to angels, and to men. 1 Corinthians chapter 4, verse 9. The world is a theater. The actors, its inhabitants, are preparing to act their part in the last great drama. With the great masses of mankind, there is no unity except as man confederate to accomplish their selfish purposes. God is looking on. His purposes in regard to his rebellious subjects will be fulfilled. The world has not been given into the hands of men, though God is permitting the elements of confusion and disorder to bear sway for a season. A power from beneath is working to bring about the last great scenes in the drama. Satan coming as Christ and working with all deceivableness of unrighteousness in those who are binding themselves together in secret societies. Those who are yielding to the passion for confederation are working out the plans of the enemy. The cause will be followed by the effect. Transgression has almost reached its limit. Confusion fills the world, and a great terror is soon to come upon human beings. The end is very near. We who know the truth should be preparing for what is soon to break upon the world as an overwhelming surprise. Are we as a people asleep? Oh, if the young men and young women in our institutions who are now unready for the Lord's appearing, unfitted to become members of the Lord's family, could only discern the signs of the times, what a change would be seen in them. The Lord Jesus is calling for self-denying workers to follow in his footsteps, to walk and work for him, to lift the cross, and to follow where

0: He leads the way. Many are readily satisfied with offering the Lord trifling acts of service. Their Christianity is feeble. Christ gave himself for sinners. With what anxiety for the salvation of souls we should be filled as we see human beings perishing in sin. These souls have been bought at an infinite price. The death of the Son of God on Calvary's cross is the measure of their value. Day by day, they are deciding whether they will have eternal life or eternal death. Maranatha, the Lord is coming.
1: I encourage you to be ye doers of the word and not hearers only. Thank you for listening, and be sure to join us tomorrow for your daily devotional reading.

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1: Early 1980s, all the baby boomers were turning 21, and the nightclub scenes were exploding, and I started an entertainment lighting company.
2: I was the president, and there were 6 divisions, doing the raves in the 80s and 90s, you know, in some warehouse where you're setting up lighting and fog, and, you know, who knows what's going on in there, and nightclub installations. I loved it, and it was who I was.
1: Bought a new house out of town, and we moved about 2 or 3 times. But we were always going to different churches. We were in a Lutheran church, and then we were in a Methodist church. I think we were in 3 different Baptist churches. My wife was raised Catholic. I was raised Methodist. Currently, I've been out reading all the Hal Lindsey books and watching all the Left Behind movies. And so I really wanted to understand what the Book of Revelation was all about, but nothing really ever made sense to me.
2: One day, Pastor Lloyd Logan came knocking, and he had that Net 99 flyer.
3: We were preparing for an evangelistic series, and different people were going different directions with handbills to invite people to the meetings.
2: I saw that coming at me, you know, all the colors, and I thought, oh no, this is some kind of cult thing.
3: And she said, thank you very much. She said, I'm not much interested myself, but my husband likes that kind of thing.
2: And Lloyd said, would you give it to him, please? And I said, okay, I will. So I took the pamphlet and I put it on the counter. Gary came home and he walked by it.
1: Ran through the kitchen to quickly eat and take a shower and go back out and work a show.
2: 2-3 days went by like this, and I had moved that brochure from the counter, put it on the dining room table, put it back on the counter, and I actually threw it in the garbage. As I threw it in that garbage can, I could hear him and see his face saying, would you give it to him, please? And I actually took the garbage out. And that night, lying in bed, I kept seeing his face and hearing his voice and thinking, oh boy, I gotta get that brochure out of the garbage. And I took that and I put it right underneath the remote control. Bright colors, he'll see it.
1: I finally sat down in my living room and I picked up the remote and I saw that angel holding out that scroll.
2: Whoa, cool, what is this? And I was in the kitchen cooking and I thought, oh no.
1: And I looked at it and I turned it over and then I saw a little building, a little church building, and it wasn't too far away. It was about 6 houses down and it said Friday night.
2: And I certainly wasn't going. I mean, it wasn't my intention to go.
1: I didn't have any shows going on that night. And so I thought it was a one-night deal. I went, and as I heard about the Millennium Man, I was just blown away. I didn't want it to end. I knew what I was hearing was all from the scriptures, and it wasn't based on Hollywood movies or other books that were written. They said, come again tomorrow night. And I thought, wow, great, 2 nights. So I tried to tell my wife about it, and she still wasn't interested, and then she decided to come.
2: I started to hear the truth, you know, and I started to get fed.
1: Every night after the seminar, they would hand us an Amazing Facts study guide. I couldn't do those fast enough.
2: The business kept us going 7 days a week, and it was night and day.
1: Crews working all around the clock, and so when we finally heard the Sabbath message, you know, so far everything's been true right from the Bible.
2: Church on Saturday, no work. Anyway, it all clicked.
1: Both our heads turned at each other, our jaws dropped open.
2: I said, we can't do that.
1: And the first thing that came out of my mouth was, we have to.
2: I knew that it would be a sacrifice, and I was in fear about it.
1: We didn't know how we were going to do it, but we talked to the pastor about it, and the pastor said, we'll just pray about it, and God will open doors.
2: I didn't want to give up all the connections I'd made, all the networking, all the money, all the investment.
1: We went to the board and asked them if they would consider closing on Saturday, and they agreed to. So we closed the storefront on Saturday, but we were still doing productions, and that kind of bothered us. So a couple months later, God opened a door for my wife. She exited the company. I prayed about it, and God opened the door for me too.
2: Gary, shortly after, was offered a job, being paid more money than he made as an owner of the company.
1: He said, I'll give you a $1,000 raise, and you will never work another weekend.
2: And we were able to keep the Sabbath and enjoy the wonderful blessings that God had for us on the Sabbath day.
1: My kids never again had to say, quit talking about work. After the seminar was over, my wife and I and my children were all baptized into the Seventh-day Adventist Church. Even if I gave up everything, I knew that God would have something better.
2: I have much more understanding, and there's much more depth in my Christian walk with the Lord.
1: We started an Amazing Fact Bible School at our church that allows anybody to understand the scriptures and to understand the end times. Church changed my life dramatically, and I'm very happy and excited to be a part of it.
4: We measure the worth of things by their apparent scarcity. Gold, caviar, Maseratis all increase in value when we think supply is limited. Much of the joy of ownership is the awareness that others don't or can't enjoy them. And in our poorest thinking, we sometimes foolishly imagine that the grace of God has been reserved for wise and careful people like us. We pretend God's kindness is a reward for faithfulness rather than the cause of it. If grace is freely available, won't its value be diminished? But the old hymn said it well. The love of God is broader than the measure of our mind. He makes his sun rise on the evil and on the good, and sends rain on the just and on the unjust. Grace is that rarest of things that becomes more valuable as it is more widely available and more fully embraced. When you love God, my joy is doubled. Heaven has no finite space restrictions, nor is the grace that leads us home reserved for just a few. For God so loved the world that he gave his only Son, so that everyone who believes in him may not perish, but have eternal life. Embrace the Lord who embraces everyone, and stay in grace.

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1: In Matthew chapter 24, verse 13, Jesus Christ said, "He that shall endure to the end, the same shall be saved." God wants us to endure. He wants us not to give up. When we run into obstacles and problems and discouragements, and even if we fall into sin, we need to get up and we need to go on and not give up and keep trusting in Jesus Christ. "He that endures to the end will be saved," Jesus said. It reminds me of a little story about my little boy. I think he was 4 years old. We were living in Northern California, and one afternoon we decided to take a walk. We went way out in the woods, and when we came back, we went through the gate back into our property, and he was all hot and tired, and I looked at Seth, and I said, "Seth, how you doing? Are you okay?" And he looked at me, and he said, "Oh, Dad, I'm tired, but I'm bravely pressing on." That's what he said, and it gave me a chuckle. And it, again, just reminds me of this verse where Jesus said, "He that shall endure to the end, the same shall be saved." No matter what happens, no matter how tired we get, no matter how Satan throws his darts at us, no matter what, may God help us to set our sights on the goal that we're going to bravely press on. We're going to keep following Jesus. If we fall down, we get up, we confess our sins, we trust in Christ again, and we ask Him, "Jesus, please give me strength to keep going, to keep trusting You, to endure all the way to the end." And if we'll do that, I promise you, heaven will be cheap enough, and we won't be sorry that we set our faces toward the kingdom no matter what.
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1: Our Daily Bread, May 10th. Love one another.

Love one another. Whosoever hateth his brother is a murderer, and ye know that no murderer hath eternal life abiding in him. Hereby perceive we the love of God, because he laid down his life for us, and we ought to lay down our lives for the brethren. 1 John chapter 3, verses 15 and 16. Of the special sins in which this love should be manifested by believers, the apostle writes, A new commandment I write unto you, which thing is true in him and in you, because the darkness is past, and the true light now shineth. He that saith he is in the light and hateth his brother is in darkness, even until now. He that loveth his brother abideth in the light, and there is none occasion of stumbling in him. But he that hateth his brother is in darkness, and walketh in darkness, and knoweth not whither he goeth, because that darkness hath blinded his eyes. This is the message that ye heard from the beginning, that we should love one another. He that loveth not his brother abideth in death. Whosoever hateth his brother is a murderer, and ye know that no murderer hath eternal life abiding in him. Hereby perceive we the love of God, because he laid down his life for us, and we ought to lay down our lives for the brethren. It is not the opposition of the world that most endangers the church of Christ. It is the evil cherished in the hearts of believers that works their most grievous disaster and most surely retards the progress of God's cause. There is no surer way of weakening spirituality than by cherishing envy, suspicion, fault-finding, and evil surmising. On the other hand, the strongest witness that God has sent his Son into the world is the exercise of harmony and union among men of varied dispositions who form his church. This witness, it is the privilege of the followers of Christ to bear. But in order to do this, they must place themselves under Christ's command. Their characters must be conformed to his character and their wills to his will. A new commandment I give unto you, Christ said, that ye love one another as I have loved you, that ye also love one another. John chapter 13, verse 34. What a wonderful statement, but oh, how poorly practiced. In the church of God today, brotherly love is sadly lacking. Many who profess to love the Savior do not love one another. Unbelievers are watching to see if the faith of professed Christians is exerting a sanctifying influence upon their lives.

0: they are quick to discern the defects in character, the inconsistencies in action. Let Christians not make it possible for the enemy to point to them and say, "Behold how these people, standing under the banner of Christ, hate one another." Christians are all members of one family, all children of the same Heavenly Father, with the same blessed hope of immortality. Very close and tender should be the tie that binds them together. This passage was taken from the Acts of the Apostles, pages 548 through 550. Our Daily Bread, May 10th.
1: I encourage you to be ye doers of the word and not hearers only. Thank you for listening, and be sure to join us tomorrow for your daily devotional reading.

we can do nothing without God. And sometimes he lets you get to that place where you realize there's nothing left and you're just wondering if you even want to live because it hurts and life is dark. When he lets you get to that place, then that's when he can break through to you and let you know he's there. And then he can work with you to bring beauty out of the ashes and hope out of darkness. My mom, when she was pregnant with me, was diagnosed with bipolar. And the times when my mom would be struggling, they might be trying her on different medications to help her with the mood swings. I've kind of had a savior complex and had like a guilt complex that somehow that are my family's problems or my own fault, or I'm the one that was supposed to try to help or fix it, which is impossible for any human to do. Only Jesus can do that. But I believe stuffing all of those emotions, and for so long, my world just started to crumble around me. I started to have a nervous breakdown. I could not stuff any longer everything that I'd grown up with. I just slowly but surely just started to withdraw completely. And it got to the extent where I was like a prisoner of my own house, of my own fears. And if it wasn't for my mom making me come out of the basement and sometimes, you know, making me eat, I would just stay down in my room in the basement. And I remember how awful that darkness was and how terrible it is to live without hope. I can still feel that in my throat, in my heart. I remember what that feels like. I had been still contemplating suicide on and off for several months, and I knew that it was getting worse and that I was going to be successful unless something happened. And, you know, just trying to talk to yourself out of it every day, but still just it just always being there, haunting me. And I just went to bed feeling really, really sick and just told myself, in counseling they'll tell you, you know, it'll always, don't do it, make any impulsive decisions. It will always be brighter in the morning. You know, just see it through the night. Sometimes the night are the longest, darkest hours. And I just went to sleep telling myself that. And when I woke up in the morning, there was no relief. It was worse than it was. It was just like I knew it was waiting for me when I woke up in the morning. And so then I went to class, and as soon as the class was getting going, I just asked the teacher if I could go get a drink of water, and I went into the kitchen, and I started drinking some of the different cleaners. And as I was there drinking the cleaners, I was choking on the cleaners. Just such an awful place to be in. The chaplain, we have a very kind chaplain, he flipped on the kitchen lights, and he comes in with his bright smile, and he's like, Heather, he's like, how are you doing today? And I'm like, you know, I'm killing myself. And I look at his face, and I cannot lie to him. Such a kind man. I just look at him, and I just start sobbing. And he doesn't make a big deal. He just kindly and sweetly helps pick me up off the floor and walks me to his office. And so he talked to me. I told him what I drank, and he called the ambulance. After that hospital stay, you know, everybody was so scared for me because it was not expected at all. But after that, somehow I knew that suicide was not an option anymore, that I had closed that door, even though I still had that same pain and fear, and I had no idea how God was going to pick up the pieces. And I still had to be honest with God. I was like, okay, God, obviously you care. Obviously, I know that you spared my life. And I don't have any idea how you're going to help me fix this mess of my life. But it was the beginning of me trusting him again and just shutting that door to suicide. It's not ever being an option again. God used amazing facts and Pastor Doug in a powerful way to make his love for me, his soon coming for me, and that he was calling me to share that with others real. And it was making it personal, God's love for me. And that was really, that's a seed that I'll never forget. And I'm so grateful that my family didn't have to go through the pain and the tragedy of me taking my life, and that I have the joy of being able to encourage other people that there's always hope. Amazing facts just changed my life. I'm so grateful for their ministry. It's a precious blessing.

We always celebrate first moments, and gladly so. The day that we were born, and every year thereafter, first day of school, first day at a new job, the day we gave our brokenness to Jesus. These launching points are how we start our stories. Everything unfolds from how it all began. But only one day in 365 can be a birthday. And starting school was just the easy part. We learn in time the difference between the starting and staying, between beginning and becoming. Thousands of uncelebrated days make up each life, including lives of faith. Remember just as clearly as you can the day you gave your life to Jesus, the day when you responded to His grace and felt the liberating power of sins forgiven, pasts redeemed, and hopes relit. But then go on to see how staying with the Savior changes all the ordinary hours when nothing glamorous is happening. Does Christ sit with you in the tedium of work? Or pace the hallways of your house when little ones need comfort? Does Jesus walk the twisting roads where school and job and money intersect beside you, near you, even when you're anxious? The grace once given is still given day by day, hour by hour. For Jesus is more focused on the journey than on how it all began. My grace is sufficient for you, He says, for my power is made perfect in weakness. It's in the low points of the road, where darkness reigns and doubts are reigning, that we learn to trust the promise He still makes. I am with you always, even to the end of the world. Trust the traveling with Jesus, and stay in grace.

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1: In John chapter 20, verse 31, the Bible says that these things are written that you might believe that Jesus is the Christ, the Son of God, and that by believing you might have life, which is eternal life, through His name. Earlier this month, I was camping with my little boy, Seth. We were way out in the woods along the Ponderay River at a campground, and there were other people there doing various things, and we were in this little room by ourselves among a series of cabins, and we went to bed one night, and in the morning, it was just me and Seth in the cabin. I got up at about 6 o'clock, and I looked at my little boy sleeping next to me, and I thought, he's not going to wake up. And I snuck out of the cabin, went around a couple corners to a bathroom, used the bathroom, took a shower, and then I came back in, and as I opened the door and looked into the cabin, I was shocked that he was gone. And I thought, oh my, where is my boy? And I started running around the campground calling his name, and I finally looked down a couple buildings, and I saw him. He had gotten up, he didn't see Daddy, he had gotten dressed and was looking around for me, and then he came and he gave me a big hug, and I was so thankful that he wasn't lost in the woods, and that I had found my son. John 20, verse 31 says that through believing that Jesus is the Christ, the Son of God, you can have eternal life through His name. I want to ask you, have you found the Son of God? Have you found Jesus Christ? Have you found eternal life through believing in His name? Jesus loves you, and he's searching for you, just like I searched for my little boy, and I found him. And may God inspire you to find Jesus Christ, the Son of God, and through trusting in Him, to have eternal life through believing in His name.
0: If you enjoyed this short devotional with Steve Wolberg, you can hear more messages online at His Voice.

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And the music, oh yeah, it slaps.

0: Amazing facts change lives.
1: I was born into a family of criminals. When I got older and I started breaking the rules, no one ever taught me about thou shalt not steal, thou shalt not lie, thou shalt not commit adultery, anything like that. When I became a runaway at 14, I was just a wild and lost child. I had somebody tell me, hey, you want to earn some money cleaning this guy's kitchen? So I went to this house on a different side of town than I was used to. Someone kept giving me alcoholic drinks. And being 115 pounds and 14 years old, it really didn't take much time before I was so inebriated that I had no control over what was going on around me. He took me to another location, another town, and I was put in isolation. I would come out to be abused between 3 and 8 times a day. I was degraded, I was humiliated. I had no value as a human being. And I learned very quickly that what I felt and what I thought and how this made me feel did not matter to him at all. If I even thought about not doing what he wanted me to do, I would have a gun to my head, a knife to my throat. There was one time in particular where he had been tormenting me psychologically, and one day he said, oh, you'll never kill yourself. You'll never do it. And almost defiantly, I was like, yes, I will. And he handed me a big old handful of pills, and I took them. While I was overdosing, and I had been overdosing all night, I cried out to a God that I didn't even believe in. And at that very moment, in the most powerful way, God shone his light on me, and he gave me peace of mind like I never had. And he let me know right then and there while I was on that bathroom floor that he was real and that he was love. And that I did not know how at that time, but he was going to help me. A little less than a year later, I became pregnant at 15. I loved my son with my whole heart. He also became something that my abuser could use against me in order to pump more fear and coercion. I had finally got away from my abuser. And I had finally built up a support system to help me stay on the move and stay on the run. And I was at my grandmother's house, and on my son's 3rd birthday, he took my son. And when I called the police, said my son's just been kidnapped, they said he's the father. We can't do anything about it. After my son was gone, I lost my mind. I started doing drugs, and within a month and a half, I robbed a convenience store. So I was sentenced to 70 months, 5 years, 10 months in prison. And it was the best thing that ever happened to me. I started attending the church services in prison 7 days a week. It blew my mind. I was hooked. And then we went through, it was Millennium of Prophecy and Net 99 that just solidified my faith in such a powerful way. And I knew God was leading me. Even the guards there commented on how much I had changed. And since I started doing the studies on Amazing Facts, I was so excited about what I was learning that I was coming back from there and trying to convert my hardened criminal friends with the Storacles of Prophecy. Every question I ever had, every worry, everything that I ever wondered about, the Bible answered everything, and it was so clear and so easy to understand. It's been 11 years since I've been out of prison. I am married to an amazing, wonderful man. My first non-abusive relationship in my whole entire life. Before we got married, we watched the Millennium of Prophecy series together. And it was just such a blessing to be able to see him learn and see him grow. And I feel like my life now is just a gift, that every single thing that happened to me bad in the past is nothing compared to the joy and the happiness and the stability that I have now. My name is Christine Van Order, and my life has been changed by Jesus Christ and Amazing Facts.

infant, O come ye, to Bethlehem. But we are not all joyful, and we are not all faithful. Triumphant is a claim that stays a year or two or ten away. We've lost the cadence in our rhyme. We've lost the ones we love to time or dimming memory or disease. Where is this house of bread and ease? Yet still we tread with hopes that cling. We murmur faith and barely sing. On each hard day, through each dark night, there is a God who makes things right. O come, ye worried and undone. O come, ye who have often run. O come, ye broken and confused. O come, ye bullied and abused. O come, when sin requires grace. O come, when you have missed the race. Yes, come, ye doubters, restless souls. This child will live to make you whole. So stay in grace.

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1: In Romans chapter 10, verse 11, the Bible says, "Whoever trusts in Him shall not be ashamed," talking about the Lord, trusting in the Lord. It reminds me of a story, a horrible story, really, of a father who had a little boy, and this little boy was climbing a ladder, and the dad instructed him to do something. He said, "Son, just jump. Just jump. I'll catch you." And the little boy, he was probably 4 or 5, he trusted his dad. He jumped off the ladder, and he went toward his father, and then his dad backed up, and then the little boy went down and hit the ground hard. And then the father looked down and picked him up and looked into his crying face and said, "Son, let that be a lesson to you." He said, "Never trust anyone. Never trust anyone." What a lesson from a dad. I'm a dad and I have children, and my lesson is totally different. Romans chapter 10, verse 11 says, "Whoever trusts in Him shall not be ashamed." My children trust me, and I trust God, and I'm teaching my children to trust in the Lord, and I want to teach you to trust in the Lord. God won't let you down. If He asks you to move forward by faith, like the little boy who jumped, God will be there for you. He will have His arms around you. We can trust Him. That's what God's Word says, and He's our Father. Whoever believes and trusts in Him shall not be ashamed. So I encourage you, no matter what your earthly father is like or what anybody's been like toward you, you can still trust in the Lord, trust in Jesus, trust in your Heavenly Father's heart. He loves you, He'll take care of you, and He won't let you down.
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0: family. It's time for the 3ABN Sabbath School panel. We are in lesson number 6, Prayer Warriors. 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And we encourage you to study along with us as we start the 3ABN Sabbath School panel. Once again, we welcome you to the 3ABN Sabbath School panel. It's a pleasure to be with you studying lesson number 6. That's right, we are advancing forward. Lesson number 6, and the title for the lesson is Prayer Warriors. What is this all about? Prayer Warriors. We need to learn how to be prayer warriors because we are in a great controversy between good and evil.
1: Amen.
0: But we are warriors only because Jesus abides in our heart. Mm-hmm. I would like to introduce to you the family, the 3ABN panel family that is here with us today. To my left, Pastor James Rafferty.
2: Good to be here, Pastor John. I have Monday's lesson, which is entitled, The Posture of Prayer.
0: Amen. Sister Jill Morricone.
3: Thank you so much, Pastor Johnny. On Tuesday, we look at Enoch walked and talked with God.
0: And to your left, Pastor John Lomacan.
4: And a humble man, Moses, a godly leader. We're going to consider his life.
0: Amen, amen. Sister Shelley Quinn at the other end.
5: And I get to talk about when Moses interceded for the nation of Israel. Powerful lesson.
0: It is a powerful lesson, and we want to invite you to also consider signing up for the lessons, the notes that we prepare for these lessons. We put a lot of prayer and a lot of study into them, and it is our prayer that it will be a blessing to you in your studies and in your group discussions as well. Before we begin this study, we'd like to go to the Lord in prayer. Sister Shelley Quinn, would you help us, please?
5: Absolutely. Holy and righteous Father, you are our Papa, our Abba. And Lord, we come before you today to ask that you would direct us and teach us how to pray, how to be a prayer warrior. Lord, we thank you that you communicate with us through prayer and through your word. Now be with us now and all who are listening. Please pour out your Holy Spirit. In Christ we pray. Amen.
0: Amen. Amen. Amen. I almost forgot to tell you how you can sign up for the lessons or the notes. It's very simple. You go to 3abnsabbathschoolpanel.com and there's a tab in the top where you click on that, and then you just type in the information. And then you will receive them every week for as long as you live, perhaps. So let's continue now in our study. And lesson number 6, the title is Prayer Warriors. I have Sunday's part of the lesson, Faithful Daniel. But when we consider the idea of prayer warriors, we have to ask ourselves, why is it that we have to be prayer warriors? You know, a praying Christian is a Christian that knows that his dependence is upon God.
5: Yeah.
0: And we are called into prayer sometimes, or most of the time, when difficulties arise. But it is better to be in prayer so that when difficulties arise, you already have a connection with the Lord. Let me share with you the memory text. I love the Lord because he has heard my voice and my supplications because he has inclined his ear to me. Therefore, I will call upon him as long as I live. This is from Psalms 11, 116, verse 1 and 2. From the New King James Version. And this is something that we should all put into our minds, that we would like to go before the Lord in prayer as long as we live. You know, there is no wrong time to pray. We can pray all the time. We can be in communication with the Lord all the time. And we do not need to be on our knees to approach God in prayer. In this lesson, we will learn that prayer is of vital importance in maintaining a close relationship with the Lord. We're going to talk about some of the prayer warriors because there are others that we won't have time to go into. First, we go to Faithful Daniel. Daniel, as you may know, his name means God is my judge. And Daniel was one of those people that experience something that we don't all have to go through. I mean, not all of us that are listening to my voice are captured and taken to another country in a whole new atmosphere, new culture, new challenges. Mm-hmm. And now you're faced with Babylon, which means gates of the gods. They had so many gods. And now he's surrounded with all of this. And of course, this is reason to pray, of course. And we, living in this society, especially those that live in the big city, are faced with so many things. Mm-hmm. I mean, we live in Southern Illinois. We can drive 10, 15 miles and maybe see a car or two. We don't have to face that, rush hour traffic. And I don't know if anybody has ever had road rage out here in Southern Illinois. It would be a shock because you hardly see any cars. Sometimes there are animals crossing the road, but road rage is something people face in the street. If you're going to go out in one of those busy cities, rush hour, be in prayer. Be in prayer. Keep your mind on the Lord, because even there, the devil can try to deviate your mind from the Lord. Daniel is one of the great heroes of the Bible. As we look at the Bible, you know, you think of Abraham, Moses, Job, and so many different Bible characters that appeal to us and we identify with, because some of them experience things that we experienced as well. And here in the lesson, it says that to Daniel and his friends, God gave them knowledge and skill in all literature and wisdom. And Daniel had understanding in all visions and dreams. You can go to Daniel chapter 1, verse 17. The Bible describes Daniel as wise, Daniel 1, 20. And Daniel 2, 14, verse 21, 23, and 48. And it says there, because of the Spirit of God was in him. And these, of course, are some of the ways that Daniel is described. But in Daniel chapter 2, a great crisis arises when Nebuchadnezzar had a dream. And this dream so impacted his mind that he woke up with great interest in finding out what the dream was, because he appears to have forgotten it, and what does the dream mean? And, you know, we all dream dreams, and sometimes we say, well, what was it that I dreamed last night? And he had this dream, and he wanted to know what it was all about. So he called all of his wise people, the astrologers, and all of the people that he expected to get answers from, and no one could give him the answer to his dream, or even tell him the dream or what it meant. And of course, they tried to get it from the king. Tell us the dream, and we will tell you the interpretation. And they were not able to answer. And as you know, a death decree was issued, and every one of the wise men was supposed to be killed. And now they're looking for Daniel and his friends to, of course, suffer the consequences and for them to be killed. And they're wondering, well, what's going on? What happened? Why are they trying to kill all of the wise men? And as we see the story in Daniel chapter 2 develop, Daniel asked for time. And that time he spent in prayer. And of course, he asked for his friends to join him in prayer. And there in Daniel chapter 2, beginning in verse 20, we see that after God answered his prayer and the prayers of the others, Daniel answered and said, "Blessed be the name of God forever and ever, for wisdom and might are his." And he changes the times and the seasons. He removes kings and raises up kings. He gives wisdom to the wise and knowledge to those who have understanding. He reveals deep and secret things. He knows what is in the darkness, and light dwells with him. "I thank you and praise you, O God of my fathers. You have given me wisdom and might and have now made known to me what we asked of you, for you made known to us the king's demand." They had a prayer meeting and a praise meeting, thanking God. Imagine the joy of Daniel when he understood that God revealed to him the dream. And as he told the others, "Hey, the Lord has revealed the dream to me." And they, of course, wouldn't you be praising the Lord if your life was now out of danger? And now he goes before the king and he tells him the dream. And of course, the king was satisfied that that's exactly what he dreamed and the interpretation of it. And so in the lesson, we have the following words. As the years passed by and kings rose and fell, Daniel remained an advisor to the kings and was described as distinguished because an excellent spirit was in him. And the king gave thought to setting him over the whole realm. Daniel 6:3. This is the result of somebody staying close to the Lord. The Lord will put that person where he wants him or her to be. If you give your life completely to the Lord, let him guide you. The Bible tells us that he will direct our paths. And God was directing the path of Daniel. And God had him in such a position to be of great influence to others. And it says in the lessons, he was faithful, nor was there any error or fault found in him. Daniel chapter 6, verse 14. This is the result of us having a close relationship with the Lord. What a testimony for others Daniel was, and to us as well. He is a source of inspiration for me to understand that God is willing to use people in whatever place they may find themselves. I don't know what place you're in or what conditions you are facing. And it may be that somebody is listening to me and may be in prison. They're in the prison. You can be a light for others. We see the example of Joseph as well. But let's go back to Daniel. Daniel chapter 6, verse 10 and 11. Now, when Daniel knew that the writing was signed, he went home and in his upper room, with his windows open toward Jerusalem, he knelt down on his knees three times that day and prayed and gave thanks before his God, as was his custom since early days. You may remember that some of the people that wanted to get Daniel out of the way went before the king and said, for 30 days, let no one pray to any other God but you, O king. And of course, this appealed to the king's pride, and he signed an edict, and so it was. That's what was supposed to happen. But this did not deter Daniel from going to the Lord in prayer as his custom was. The interesting thing is he opened his window. You know, some people say, I'm going to close my window and pray quietly. But Daniel prayed out loud as was his custom. And in Daniel chapter 6, verse 11, it says, then these men, the people that were watching for him, assembled and found Daniel praying and making supplication before his God. Of course, they were observing him. They were watching. They were looking for the opportunity. And the Chaldee word used there is not a Hebrew word. It's a Chaldee word used there. Assembled means they gathered tumultuously. They rushed in, found him, caught you. You are disobeying the king's command. And off they went to send him to the lion's den. And he was cast into the lion's den. Of course, the king was very sorry. He understood there was a plot and a trick. But there in the lion's den, not a single lion even gave him one of those tasty bites. For the Lord was protecting him. Daniel was in prayer. We encourage you to continue in prayer, because that is the best way we can maintain a close relationship with the Lord.
2: Amen. Amen. Thank you, Pastor John. We're continuing on in that same book, the book of Daniel. We're going to be talking about the posture of prayer, Pastor James Rafferty here. And we were on Monday's lesson, which is entitled The Posture of Prayer. The quarterly says, when something goes wrong in our lives, most of us call a close friend to talk to, or we have good news, we find someone to share it with. We can do the same thing with God. Prayer is the opening of the heart to God as to a friend. Steps to Christ, page 93 says. So prayer not only keeps us connected with God, but prayer tells the devil who we are. And it goes on to say in the quarterly, when we kneel to pray in the morning, it's like a physical declaration to the powers of darkness that this day we're choosing God. I love that. Not only that, but God sends angels to our side when we pray, and we are fortified and covered from the enemy of darkness. Psalm 91 talks about God sending angels to hold us up in their hands. The physical act of kneeling in submission shows a humble posture, the quarterly goes on to say. it's somehow different from sitting in a chair or lying in a bed while we pray. Although we can pray in these positions, and I do pray in these positions at times, especially when I'm in a cold climate. However, when we kneel before God, our heart surrenders more readily as our body and our words declare that He is sovereign and that we are merely created in His image. We're His created children, the Koine goes on to say. I like that. So let's read the following passages and consider the lives of those individuals who knelt when they prayed. We're picking up where Pastor John left off in Daniel chapter 6 and verse 10. First reference given us here in the lesson says, "Now when Daniel knew that the writing was signed, he went into his house, his windows being open in the chamber toward Jerusalem. He kneeled upon his knees 3 times a day and prayed and gave thanks before his God as he did aforetime." And there's a couple of things here that I think are really powerful. First of all, we recognize that Daniel kneeled. It was a crisis. And I find that as cold as it might be in southern Illinois, right about, you know, certain times of the year, when I'm in a crisis, when my heart and my mind are in crisis mode, I'm not going to be laying in my bed. I'm sorry. I'm not going to be sitting in a chair. I'm on my knees. I'm feeling the need to humble myself before the Lord. And it says here 3 times a day, Daniel did this. This was his practice. You know, the Bible says morning, evening, and at noon while I pray and cry aloud, and he will hear my voice. And then it says, he not only prayed. Now, this crisis is a life-threatening crisis. He not only prayed in this crisis that was life-threatening, he also praised God. He gave thanks to God. "Thank you, Lord. I know that you're in control. I know that you are still on your throne. I know that you are in charge of this whole situation. I trust you for this. And I'm thanking you for what you are about to do. You are going to do something amazing in this situation. And I'm praising you for that." Our next verse is found in the New Testament. We're going to go all the way to Luke chapter 22, and we're going to look at the posture of our Lord and Savior, Jesus Christ. Luke chapter 22 and verse 41. What does it say there in relationship to how Christ prayed? Luke chapter 22 and verse 41. "And he," Christ, "was withdrawn from them, and he," Christ, "was withdrawn from them, his disciples, about a stone's cast, and he kneeled down

going to sit. He wasn't going to lie. He was going to get on his knees and he was going to pray to God in this crisis. God is giving us, or Christ is giving us, an example of how we should approach our Maker. He was the Son of God. He was God incarnate. And yet as a human, he felt this need to humble himself before the Lord and pray. Our next verse we're going to look at is in Acts chapter 7. We're going to look at a few verses in Acts. The first one is chapter 7 and verse 60, and then we'll look in chapter 9 and verse 40. Chapter 7 and verse 60, this is another crisis. This is the crisis that Stephen faced when he, as a deacon, confronted the Sanhedrin, the leaders of the Jews who had rejected the counsel, rejected the witness, rejected the testimony of Jesus Christ. Their probation was closing. Their 7 years was up. The 490 years, I should say, the 70 weeks was closing up, AD 34. And he gives the whole history. He recounts the history. That's what God does when he brings judgment to a nation or a people. He recounts their history. You see that in Daniel chapter 5 with Belshazzar. You see that here again in Acts chapter 7 with Stephen. And of course, you're going to see that in the book of Revelation. You see the historical history symbolized of all the world, going all the way back in Revelation chapter 12 to the fall of Lucifer, all the way down through time. You see the whole history of the human race recounted in symbolic form in Revelation before God brings his judgments in chapters 15, 16, and onward. So the judgments are coming. The closer probation is coming. What does Stephen do? Well, as he recounts this history, the opposition is fierce. It's intense. They take him out. They're going to stone him. And in this crisis, he calls upon the Lord. And it says in verse 60, and he kneeled down and cried with a loud voice, Lord, lay not this sin to their charge. And when he had said this, he fell asleep. I love this because this tells me that the posture of kneeling is a posture of humility. Mm-hmm. You know, Stephen needed God's grace. When I think about being stoned to death, and at the same time as we're being stoned to death, asking God to forgive those who are stoning us, it's overwhelming. I've got to fall on my knees and I have to ask God for that grace. When I think about what Christ went through in Gethsemane, of course, we have to fall on our knees. When we see Daniel facing that lion's den, he's just humbling himself before God because we are weak, sinful human beings. There's no way we can bear and reveal the grace of God in these situations. The next verse, outlined again in the quarterly, is Acts chapter 9, and we're looking at verse 40. Acts chapter 9 and verse 40. So here we find Peter in a situation where there's a death. There's a loss of a church member that's dear to the hearts of the church, Tabitha. And Peter has been called because she has died. He's been called to step into the situation. He does, but he doesn't do it in his own power. Again, it says here in verse 40, but Peter put them all forth and he kneeled down and he prayed, turning him to the body and said, Tabitha, arise. And she opened her eyes. And when she saw Peter, she sat up. Can't even imagine this. But the promises of God are there. You know, it talks about God's disciples raising the dead. And when I think about this, I think, Lord, will we ever have this kind of power, right? Now, we know we have it spiritually because we see and we hear about dead people being raised all the time here at 3ABN, right? Spiritually raised. And these prayers, or these resurrections, so to speak, are the answer to prayers, to earnest prayers. I know my life, the reason why I'm sitting here today is because of earnest prayers in my behalf. And we see the same thing here. Peter is humbling himself. He's not trusting what he can do. He's not standing there in a position. He is humbling himself, kneeling before God and praying for the life to be restored to Tabitha. And that prayer is answered. The last one we want to, I'll just give you the references, Acts chapter 20, verse 36, because we're running out of time. But we want to understand also that standing in prayer was sometimes practiced in Bible times. And we also want to understand that others prostrated themselves before God. I mean, they laid flat out their faces on the earth. And of course, this posture was not always associated with prayer, but it was also a revelation of submission before a superior. And we see that in 1 Kings 1:47 and Mark 14:35, where people even prostrated themselves before Christ. So what is your usual posture in prayer? The quarterly goes on to say, you know, the Bible doesn't require us to pray in any particular posture in order for God to hear our prayer, but postures are important as they reflect our reverence, our inner feelings, our desire to surrender to God. Kneeling in prayer is most often reflected in Scripture, but some people are unable to kneel.
So ultimately,

0: It's the heart's condition that matters the most. If you can kneel, but usually don't, why not try kneeling next time? The next time you pray and see how it affects your time with God. But if you can't kneel, remember what it says in 1 Thessalonians chapter 5, verse 17. Pray without ceasing. That doesn't mean we're walking around on our knees wherever we go. It tells us that we can always persevere and be constant in prayer with God. And today, as we sit, as we stand, as we lie, as we walk, we can turn our thoughts to God. We can talk to Him as to a friend. Why don't we begin right now?
1: Amen. Thank you, Pastor James. Tremendous. Well, we have more blessings coming, but first, we invite you to listen to this mission moment.
2: Hello, I'm Greg Morricone. I'm so glad you've joined me for 3ABN Mission Moment. Last time we introduced you to Anne, who started taking Bible studies with someone who came to her door. She loved it and soon began going door to door sharing what she was learning. But some things just didn't add up, like the setting of a date for Armageddon and the idea that you'd go to hell if you didn't join their movement. Later, Anne discovered Doug Batchelor on TV. She was impressed that he taught straight out of the Bible and encouraged viewers to search the scriptures themselves. When Anne and her husband Lester moved to Huntsville, Alabama, she suffered a stroke that affected her body's left side. Bedridden, she flipped through the channels and discovered 3ABN. They were talking about the Bible, and soon she was watching night and day. She was also surprised to find Doug Batchelor on there too. Of course, her physical therapist heard about 3ABN when he came by to help her, and he asked if she'd seen his relative, Pastor T. Marshall Kelly, on there. Since Anne was on 3ABN's mailing list, she received an invitation to a live 3ABN broadcast in her city, where she met many of the people she'd seen on TV. And you guessed it, Pastor T. Marshall Kelly was there too. I'll tell you the rest next time on 3ABN Mission Moment. God bless you in a special way today. Jill, every week here at 3ABN, we receive emails and letters, phone calls from people saying that 3ABN has made a difference in their lives for eternity, and it wasn't by accident that they found 3ABN, it was a divine appointment. Praise God.
3: I know. I had a letter across my desk. It just said, Jill, would you help me find Jesus? 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
1: 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We continue with 3ABN Sabbath School Panel. And now, Sister Jill Morricone, please.
4: Thank you so much, Pastor Johnny and Pastor James. What a great study as we look at these prayer warriors. I just think as you read the Word of God, look at those men and women of God, of faith and of prayer. It's just powerful. I'm Jill Morricone. On Tuesday, we look at another prayer warrior who actually walked all the way into heaven, as it were, hypothetically speaking. Enoch walked and talked. And we're going to study that and his relationship with God. Before we do that, there's a sentence that I really like. It says, it is a wonderful day when we stop working for God and we begin working with God. Mm-hmm. You know, so many times as Christians, we think God is this maybe even super compassionate CEO, and I'm the little loyal sales rep working here. But that's not how the Word of God portrays it at all. You and I are co-laborers with God. We see that in 2 Corinthians 6, verse 1. In the NIV, it says, as God's co-workers, we urge you not to receive God's grace in vain. We don't just check in with God in the morning and then leave. We check in with Him and follow. In other words, always in God's presence. What does it mean to work with God? What does it mean to walk and talk with God as Enoch did? How do I live in the visible presence of Jesus Christ? Pastor James referenced, you read from 1 Thessalonians 5, 16 to 18. Rejoice always, pray without ceasing. What does that even mean? In everything give thanks, for this is the will of God in Christ Jesus for you. So we're going to look at this from the perspective of Enoch, and you can turn with me to Genesis chapter 5. But before we get there, I want to share with you a couple journal entries from a man who chose to practice the presence of Jesus. His name is Frank Laubach. He was born in the United States in 1884. And at the age of 45, he was dissatisfied with his spiritual life, Pastor Johnny. And he decided to make the rest of his life an experiment in answering this question of 1 Thessalonians 5. Is it possible to practice the presence of Jesus all day? Is it possible to bring God back into my mind flow? Now, we're not subscribing to what he taught or believed. Of course, we compare everything with the Word of God. But I'm super fascinated by this journey that he took with practicing the presence of Jesus. I want to read you a couple entries from his journal, and then we'll go to Enoch. This is March 1, 1930. This sense of being led by an unseen hand, which takes mine, grows upon me daily. Sometimes it requires a long time early in the morning. I determine not to get out of bed until my mindset upon the Lord is settled. This is talking about time in the Word of God, time in prayer, and intentionality about my walk with Jesus. This is about 6 weeks later, April 18. I have tasted a thrill in fellowship with God, which has made anything discordant with God disgusting. Having had this experience, which comes to me now several times a week, the thrill of filth repels me, for I know its power to drag me from God. After an hour of close friendship with God, my soul feels clean as new fallen snow. It is true, 2 Corinthians 3:18, by beholding, we become changed. This is about a month later, the middle of May. Oh, this thing of keeping in constant touch with God, of making him the object of my thought and the companion of my conversation. It is the most amazing thing I ever ran across. It is working. I cannot do it even half a day, not yet, but I believe I shall be doing it someday for the entire day. It is a matter of acquiring a new habit of thought. And finally, I want to read you this one from June 1st, 1930. Last Monday was the most completely successful day of my life to date, so far as giving my day in complete and continuous surrender to God is concerned. I remember how I looked at people with a love that God gave, and they looked back and acted as though they wanted to go along with me. I felt then that for that day, I saw a little of the marvelous pull that Jesus had. As he walked along the road day after day, God intoxicated and radiant with the endless communion of his soul with God. You know what that shows me? Have you had people in your life? I've had people in my life that when I see them, when I spend time in their presence, they make me want to know Jesus more. They make me desire to follow God more. They make me desire to come into closer communion with God. And then there's other people in my life, you might have experienced this. When I leave their presence, I feel more bitter in my spirit. Maybe I feel angry. Maybe I feel prideful or jealous. Do you know the experience you and I have with God rubs off on other people? And if we experience this oneness and intimacy and communion with God, what a difference, what a witness that makes to other people. So let's look at Enoch, because Enoch truly had intimacy with God, this oneness in presence with God. Who was Enoch? If you follow the genealogy line, he was the great, great, great, great grandson of Adam. You follow that down 622 years from when they cataloged Adam's age all the way down to the birth of Enoch. And Adam died only 57 years before Enoch was translated. So they overlapped. I don't always think about that. Is Enoch and Adam overlapping in that? In Genesis 5:21, it says, Enoch lived 65 years. He begat Methuselah. After he begat Methuselah, Enoch walked with God 300 years and had sons and daughters. So all the days of Enoch were 365 years. And Enoch walked with God, and he was not, for God took him. Now, there's not a whole lot about that, is that, Pastor John? No. Just a few verses here. That's all we see, that he walked with God, he had a son, and then he really began to walk with God. You see that? The Bible is very clear about that. After the birth of Methuselah, then in the special sense, he understood even more how closely to walk with God. And then he walked with God so closely that God took him to heaven to be with him. So how did Enoch walk with God? Or how does his son Methuselah teach him walking with God? I want to give you five keys on what children teach us about walking with God. Now, you all know Greg and I don't have kids, so this is not from personal experience. It's from experience with my parents and talking to other people and looking in the Word of God. First key we learn with children is dependence. Is that not true? A child is completely dependent on their parents, especially an infant. Food, clothing, shelter, protection. What if you and I relied on our Heavenly Father the same way? John 15:5, he says, I'm the vine, you are the branches. He who abides in me and I in him, the same bears much fruit, for without me you can do nothing. Jesus did that when he walked this earth. John 5:19. Jesus said, most assuredly, I say to you, the Son does nothing of himself, but what he sees the Father do. For whatever he does, the Son does in like manner. Jesus depended totally on his Father. What if you and I, in our walk with Jesus and practicing his presence, we learn to rely completely and totally dependent on our Father? The second thing is trust. Children trust their parents implicitly, especially if they have a good parent. They trust them. Proverbs 3:5-6. We are called to trust in the Lord with all our hearts. Psalms 56:3. Whenever I'm afraid, I would trust in you. What if instead of turning to other people to support us or prop us up in our time of need, we turn to God and we trust completely in God? Key number three is self-awareness. My mom told me this. She said, children reveal your shortcomings and your need of Jesus. In other words, it reveals our own heart and that we're not as good as we thought we were and that we need to turn to Jesus. All have sinned and fallen short of the glory of God.
1: That's right.
4: And that action, as it were, of being a parent teaches us there's nothing good in ourselves. We need to look back to God. Number four, love. The love a parent has for a child, I'm told, is the bond like no other. That is just a drop in a bucket compared to the immense love that God, our Heavenly Father, has for us. God demonstrated his own love for us, and that while we were yet sinners, he died for us. So the love a parent feels for their child is just a symbol of the love God has for you and for me. And finally, is communication. Parents and kids, we need to talk. And it's so important, you and I, if we want to practice the presence of Jesus, if we want to pray without ceasing, we need to talk. Mm-hmm. God talks to us in his word. He talks to us through his still small voice of his Holy Spirit. And even in nature, we're revealed God. But you and I need to talk back. In other words, we need to pray.
1: Wow, thank you, Jill. Thank you, James. Thank you, John. Wow, almost sounds like three apostles. Apostle Jill. You know, we're talking about Moses, godly leader. There's so many examples in the life of Moses. And as Jill just talked about, Enoch walked with God, but there's so little that is talked about how he walked with God and what he did as he walked with God. And I guess we'll find it out in eternity. But there's more talked about the life of Moses. His life is a life broken down into three 40s, 40, 40, 40. Mm-hmm. And we learn much of his past, step one, preparing him for step two, and step two, preparing him for step three. And there's much that we could learn. When the children of Israel were led out of Egypt, they were led out of Egypt by a man who spent 40 years as a shepherd. Mm-hmm. But somehow, the people had a greater stench than the sheep that he led for the first 40 years, the stench of sin. Yeah. That was a difficult thing to cause him to be an effective shepherd. And he found himself before the chief shepherd, trying to find a way to lead the sheep that God had led out of Egypt. So we take up the story in Exodus chapter 20, because Moses is bewildered how do I make this a successful journey when the people won't listen, and even my brother and sister are giving me a hard time? Look at this, Exodus 20, verse 18 to 21. Now, this is where Moses now goes to receive the commandments of God. Mm-hmm. Now, all the people witnessed the thundering, the lightning flashes, the sound of the trumpet, and the mountain smoking. And when the people saw it, they trembled and stood afar off. Then they said to Moses, "You speak with us, and we will hear, but let not God speak with us, lest we die." And Moses said to the people, "Do not fear, for God has come to test you, and that his fear may be before you, so that you may not sin." So the people stood afar off, but Moses drew near the thick darkness where God was, and he spent 40 days there.
4: Yeah.
1: What a time, and the people had descended into darker and darker practices, but they were afraid, don't let God have to talk with us. You talk to God, and then you talk to us. And while Moses is there, we go to Exodus chapter 33. And so as Moses said, "Lord, how are we going to know that this is going to be a successful journey unless you reveal the fact that you're going to go with us?" And the Bible says in Exodus chapter 33, starting with verse 19, "Then he said, I will make all my goodness pass before you, and I will proclaim the name of the Lord before you. I will be gracious to whom I will be gracious, and I will have compassion on whom I will have compassion." I mean, when I read those words, I'm actually quoting God. That is a humbling thing. As I was reading that, I'm thinking, I am quoting God. What a privilege, quoting what God said. But he said, "You cannot see my face, for no man shall see me and live." And the Lord said, "Here is a place by me, and you shall stand on the rock. So it shall be, while my glory passes by, that I will put you in the cleft of the rock." That shadows a dry, thirsty land.
4: Yeah.
1: Wow. "And will cover you with my hand while I pass by. Then I will take away my hand, and you shall see my back, but my face you shall not be seen." Wow. You know, when we read in Revelation, one day we'll see his face.
4: That's right.
1: But we couldn't see his face. He said, "No one could see my face and live." And when we look at that journey, what a journey it was, because Moses was so touched by just the shadow, just the glimpse of God, that he came down ignited by the glory of God, only to come to a set of circumstances where he thought, well, maybe my encounter with God will make a difference with the people, only to find out that he now had to deal with his brother and sister. Now, what kind of situation is that? He comes down and rebukes the people, and you know, the story is a very disheartening one. They were involved in rebellion. Aaron made a golden calf. The people were involved in, as the Bible talks about it, revelry. Yeah. They had sunk lower and lower into debauchery, and they just threw off all restraint. And he said, "Who's on the Lord's side? Come to me." And then he had to deal with his brother and sister because there was something in them. You see, sometimes God leads you in a way that he does not clear with other people. And other people that feel that God should be choosing them instead. I mean, Aaron was the high priest. Miriam was a prophetess. But yet they were jealous with their brother, who was called of God to lead the children of Israel. And the question is, so what situation surrounded his intercession? Because he didn't just feel like some of us might feel, fine, you talked about me, I'm going to just leave you to God. You know, that's how sometimes we feel. You know, I said that Sabbath in my sermon, you talk about me, I'm going to talk to God about you. But Moses didn't do that.
4: Yeah.
1: He said, "Lord," Deuteronomy 9, verse 20, speaking about Aaron. "And the Lord was very angry with Aaron and would have destroyed him." What did Moses do? "So I prayed for Aaron also at the same time." And then Miriam, who started the problem, I'm going to just read Numbers chapter 12, verse 2 before I read Numbers 12, verse 13. So they said, Numbers chapter 12, verse 2. So they said, when they were just, Miriam got Aaron going.
4: Mm-hmm.
1: He thinks he's the only one that God speaks through. What really gets me here is verse 2. So they said, has the Lord indeed spoken only through Moses? Has he not spoken through us also? And I tell you guys, this is a sticker I want to put over my bedhead. Because sometimes we think that we have to deal with people that speak against us, but it says, and the Lord heard it. Mm. When you are working for God, when God calls you, don't try to settle differences between you and others. If anyone speaks against you, and the Lord heard it. Mm. And he came down and dealt with Aaron and Miriam. And you know the story, she was made leprous. But still, even after that, Moses, her brother, interceded in her behalf. What a man, a humble man, who could have easily said, you got what you deserve. Next time, you'll keep your mouth shut. And you won't be making any more golden calves, I guarantee it. But he interceded for both of them, asking God to forgive them and to remove the leprosy. So here's the question. How can we learn to do what we are told? Why is it important to do that? Matthew 5, verse 44. This is what Moses did. And such the lessons are amazing. But I say to you, love your enemies. Bless those who curse you. Do good to those who hate you. And pray for those who spitefully use you and persecute you. Are you there yet? Did you get there yet? What a task. Colossians 3:13. Bearing with one another and forgiving one another. If anyone has a complaint against another, even as Christ forgave you, so you also must do. Are you there yet? Have you arrived there yet? Are you a family member that's still holding on to things for decades or trying to take it to your grave? Let me tell you something. You might take unforgiveness to your grave, but unforgiveness will take you to its grave. Mm-hmm. You don't want to lose salvation because of a lack of forgiveness. So I'm going to talk about why forgiveness is so vitally important. You can learn that being human is not going to be the answer. We have to draw on the strength that comes through Christ, not human strength, but spiritual formation that is only found in Christ. So follow these things. This is what you do. Begin with prayer, not with feeling. Jesus commands action before emotion. Pray for your enemies. Bless before you feel love. Forgive before healing feels complete. Prayer realigns the heart to God's perspective. Obedience often precedes emotion. Obedience often precedes emotion. Second thing, remember how Christ treated you. Paul grounds forgiveness in memory as Christ forgave you. That's the key. Regular remembering. Your own need for mercy. Do you need mercy? Christ's patience with your failures, the cost of your forgiveness makes extended grace possible. How much did Jesus pay to forgive you? Do the same for others. Practice forgiveness as a disciple. Forgiveness is not a one-time feeling. It is a repeated choice. Choosing not to retaliate. Choosing to retaliate the right to revenge. Choosing to entrust justice to God? Yes, leave all that to God. Over time, obedience trains the heart. And then next, allow the Holy Spirit to reshape your resources or your responses. Love your enemies, not naturally, but supernaturally. Only the Spirit can replace resentment with compassion, turn prayer into genuine concern, soften hardens reaction, and what God commands, He empowers. And here it is, Isaiah 41:10. Fear not, for I am with you. Be not dismayed, for I am your God. I will strengthen you. Yes, I will help you. I will uphold you with my righteous right arm. And then you too can be humble like Moses was.
5: Amen and amen. Thanks to each and every one of you. I'm Shelley Quinn. I have Thursday's lesson, Moses intercedes for a nation. You know, for Moses, prayer was not a last resort. It was his lifeline. Yes. As he led Israel through the wilderness time and time again, when the people were thirsty and they were mad at him, he cried out to the Lord in prayer. When they were hungry and they were murmuring and complaining, he pleaded to the Lord in prayer. When they were angry or overwhelmed, he pleaded again. And It's interesting, in Numbers 11, you find that when Moses himself was exhausted and desperate, he poured out his heart to the Lord. Moses was a prayer warrior, mm-hmm. and God listened. Mm-hmm. You know, there's some stunning moments in Scripture where the heart of God and the heart of a servant collide. Mm. And I think that Exodus 32 is one of those. Let me kind of set the scene. God had covenanted with Israel, and Moses went up the first time. He spent two different periods of 40 days on the mountain. But the first time he went up, when God originally wrote on stone the Ten Commandments, he was up there 40 days. God had just covenanted. He'd just written the book of the law and everything before he went up there. And the people, as you said, create an idol. They are basically what you would say is committing treason. This was treason at the highest level. They turned from God, and they were doing exactly what he commanded them not to do. So I'm going to say this, and I think it's true. Judgment was deserved. Destruction was justified. But what did Moses do? He goes back up the mountain for another 40 days. He's not up there to defend sin. He's not trying to rationalize or minimize their rebellion. He's there to intercede. And it's not a casual prayer.
6: That's right.
5: This is a costly prayer. So let's look at Exodus 32, verses 31 and 32. Then Moses returned to the Lord. And he said, oh, these people have committed a great sin. They have made for themselves a god of gold. Yet now, if you will forgive their sin, oh, Lord, he's pleading, forgive their sin. But if not, I pray, blot me out of your book, which you have written. He's speaking here about the book of life. You know, Moses is offering up his own life in place for these miserable people that have complained and whined and moaned against him, ready to stone him at times. But he didn't want to see them disinherited or destroyed. And he could offer himself, but he couldn't actually redeem them. But at this point, he became a type of Christ, because we see later that Christ not only offered himself, he was given. And Moses stood in symbolically, if you will, between God and Israel. Jesus stood actually between God and humanity when Isaiah 53:6 had prophesied that the Lord would lay on him the iniquity of us all. But now, so Moses has said, if you can't find it in your heart to forgive them, blot me out of your book. How does God answer? This is interesting. Exodus 32:33. Exodus 32:33. The Lord said to Moses, whoever has sinned against me, I will blot out of my book. Notice, these were people in covenant relationship, but God expected loyalty. God expected obedience. God said, you can be in covenant relationship, but if you rebel and turn your back on God, God says, if you reject me, I will reject you. But now, here's the interesting thing, and you hit on this, but you think, wow, how can Moses pray like this? You know, to offer up yourself, I'll tell you what. Exodus 34:6, when Moses had asked God, oh, I want to see your glory. Mm. Well, God revealed himself, and he put Moses in the cleft of the rock. He put his hand over it. But what did God do? He pre- proclaimed his glory. His glory is his character. So he said, I'm going to show you my glory. God passes by. And now I'm quoting the Lord. This is God speaking. The Lord God, merciful and gracious, long suffering and abounding and goodness and in truth. So Moses believed that description. And when judgment loomed, Moses appealed to mercy. When wrath threatened, Moses appealed to grace. He reminded God of his covenant in Exodus 12:13. He claimed God's promises in Deuteronomy 7:8. He remembered how God had led him in the past in Deuteronomy 8:2. And when Moses prayed to God, he prayed the word of God back to the Lord, because faith clings to what God has promised. Mm-hmm. Moses' intercession actually held back the judgment of God. Listen to this. He later recalled in Deuteronomy 9:19, he's telling the people, he said, I was afraid of the anger and hot displeasure with which the Lord was angry with you to destroy you. But, now this is Moses, the Lord listened to me at that time also. Moses was a prayer warrior. Moses prayed, the Lord listened, and the Lord acted. When the spies returned with fear instead of faith, Moses said in Deuteronomy 9:25, he reminds them, 40 days and 40 nights I kept prostrating myself before the Lord, because the Lord had said he would destroy you. So we need to learn to pray like Moses. And there's something very practical that we can learn as we study how Moses prayed. And that is this: having a close relationship to the Lord doesn't mean that all of our prayers are going to get a yes answer from the Lord. We see in Deuteronomy 3:23-29, Moses pleaded to enter the promised land. God said no. Mm-hmm. No. Mm. But Moses didn't stop praying just because he didn't get his way. He didn't stop praying. He trusted God's heart. He trusted God's wisdom.
6: It's good.
5: Even when the answer was different from his desire. So, you know, Jesus echoed this idea of persistent prayer in Luke 18:1-8. And he says basically there, we're not going to turn there, but he says, he's talking about the persistent widow and the faith she had to keep praying. And he said, when the Son of Man returns, will he find faith on the earth? He will, if you get into his word, believe his word, and pray his word back to him. Prayer often changes circumstances. Mm-hmm. Often. But let me tell you, it always changes the one who prays.
6: Amen. Mm-hmm.
5: You can't get into the presence of the Lord and not be changed. Mm-hmm. And I want to tell you this too. Intercessory prayer is the highest calling to ministry that there is. How can I say that? Because it is the ministry of our risen and exalted Savior. In Hebrews 7:25, it declares that he is able to save to the uttermost those who come to God through him, since he always lives to make intercession for them. That's speaking of Jesus as our high priest. His ministry, he's living to make intercession. Right now, Jesus is praying for you. Do you realize that? Right now, when you fail, when you're weak, when judgment seems deserved, he doesn't quit praying. He continues to intercede. He does not stop pleading. So I'm going to have to stop there, and we will conclude.
1: Thank you so much. I know that each one of you has more to share, but They are on our notes. So we want to encourage you to go to the 387schoolpanel.com website and request those notes, and they are free. We have a moment for final comments.
2: There's a couple thoughts here. As you think about prayer, think about the physical act of kneeling in submission that shows a humble attitude of dependence on God.
4: Mm-hmm. If you look at Enoch, Patriarchs and Prophets, page 86, in the midst of a life of active labor, Enoch steadfastly maintained his communion with God. The greater and more pressing his labor, the more constant and earnest were his prayers.
2: Amen.
1: How can you forgive? Those who are forgiven much, loveth much. If you have been forgiven much, return the favor, and God's love will be upon you.
5: Amen. You know, again and again, throughout Scripture, God is saying, I'm looking for an intercessor. And the Bible says again and again, God listened. So come to the Lord and lift up not only your own supplication, but intercede on behalf of others. It's the greatest ministry there is.
1: Mm-hmm. Amen. Amen. Amen. Well, you have heard the voices of Pastor James Rafferty, Sister Jill Morricone, Pastor John Lomakang, and Sister Shelley Quinn, and myself, John Dinsey. And I want to share with you that next week is lesson number 7, practical prayer. Before we go, I would like to share with you this thought. If we as a people would pray as Daniel prayed and wrestle as he wrestled, humbling ourselves before God, we should realize as marked answers to our petitions as were granted to Daniel.
2: Mm. Amen.
1: Let's conclude with prayer. Our loving and wonderful Heavenly Father, we thank you for the Holy Scriptures that are able to make us wise unto salvation. We thank you for the words and the message you have given to us through your servants here on the Sabbath School panel. We pray that it's a blessing to your children, and we thank you in the holy and blessed name of Jesus. Amen.
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9: My greatest wish is that my children will see me the way I see my own father. He's a very devoted man, and that kind of framed my childhood going forward from there, where I was always involved in church work, and I had a very rich experience with the Lord at a young age, all the way up through college. Then after I got married, I got in a company called Comcast, and I spent the past roughly 9 years at Comcast. And I was actually watching television with my son, and a Comcast commercial came on the air. And he said, "Oh, Daddy, that's Comcast. That's where you work, Daddy." And most fathers would be proud of something like that, but it really struck me that my son's getting older, and he does not see me as a servant of the Lord. He sees me as a servant of my company. And I knew that I would have to make some changes, because I wanted him to know me as a man of God. I never thought I would be a preacher or anything like that. But I knew that there was room in the work for me and for my for my talents. And I wanted my son to see me operating in the work. That's when I knew that my time there was coming to an end. I was sitting in my office one day, and I was kneeling in prayer. I said, "God, show me what you want me to do, because it seems like a big move here." And everyone's thinking I'm crazy. And I don't know exactly how, you know, things are going to go if they don't go well. Crazy thought when you're thinking about God. And I lifted my head up in prayer, and there were just like a flock of, oh, maybe 300 birds that were just flying, and they were swooping down over the water, and they would fly back up, and then they would chase each other around. And, you know, I was just looking at the pattern of the giant flock, and the promise of the Lord came to me where he says that, you know, he takes care of the sparrows, and you don't see them worrying about how they are going to be taken care of from day to day. You know, they don't, you know, wring their hands wondering, you know, will there be any worms to eat tomorrow? And that promise really stood out to me, and says, you know, he said, how much more do I love you? You know, I'm not going to send you on a mission to do my work and leave you high and dry, because you claim to be my child, you claim to be my son, and everyone knows that. That assurance allows me to know that whatever happens here, whatever happens after here, we're sons of God, and there are certain things that we shouldn't worry about. From the day we arrived at AFCO, it's been obvious that God has blessed the Amazing Facts Ministry, the AFCO program, and I will be using my AFCO experience, no matter where I go, to reach people, because the personal touch of face-to-face evangelism, speaking and sharing the Word of God out of your own mouth, there's no replacement for that. And Amazing Facts has been very instrumental in helping me find the area of the work of God and showing me how large and how broad it is. It's been a tremendous blessing to be in a place where we're around people seeking to do God's will and listening for His voice in their life. And that's very, very important today.
10: Together, we have spread the gospel much farther than ever before. Thank you for your support.

In every life, a moment breaks when we confront our poverty. We've spent our last ideas, we've used up all goodwill, we found that hope was stolen by the accidents of time and chance. And so we turn to self-help books, to watermelon diets, to exercise extremes that promise to renew our bodies and our minds. We chase the grand illusion that we can mend what's broken in us by learning business confidence, or losing 30 pounds in 30 days, or watching soothing videos before we sleep at night. Somewhere out there must be a fix for all that's draining us. And we are then both wrong and right. There is no secret skill in us that will revive our hope, not wealth, or sleek physique, or social capital. But there is someone who has pledged to give us his abundant life, where shame and doubting are no more. Jesus says, "My grace is sufficient for you, for my strength is made perfect in weakness." You know the generous grace of our Lord Jesus Christ. Though he was rich, yet for your sakes he became poor, so that by his poverty he could make you rich. Receive the grace that gifts you Christ's abundant joy, and stay in it.

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always have felt like a lost soul, kind of like a square peg trying to fit in a round hole. Brokenness, estrangement, that's been the running theme, I think, of my life. My real father left me when I was just a year old. And my stepfather married my mother when I was not much older than maybe two, and he was an alcoholic. He'd come home, and the minute he got home, he'd start drinking until he passed out on the couch. That was my reality every night. My mom was hardly ever there. I was being raised by a stepdad, and sometimes when he would drink, he would tell me that I was sort of the unwanted baggage that he didn't bargain for. And so I was always feeling like never good enough. My mom, she was fearful that I was going to become an addict like my stepdad and get into trouble, so she put me in a church school, and I thrived. But when I was 12 years of age, I found out she's been married 5 times, and I was the 6th child, and I never knew my siblings. It kind of rocked my world, and I was angry, and I didn't understand why I had this family that was withheld from me. So when I graduated school, you know, I just kind of went out into the world. You know, I was wild, and I sought relationships. I didn't seek God, I sought relationships. I sought the feeling of love through relationships with men. I went through 3 marriages, and I had 2 children by 2 different marriages in those 3 marriages, and I found myself repeating the same history my mom did. A couple years later, here comes the pandemic. I suffer with autoimmune disease, and all the things that they were saying in the media was frightening, and I was scared to death, and I felt so out of touch with people. You know, I was listening to Doug Batchelor on Amazing Facts on YouTube. I had found that. I didn't listen to the news. I listened to Amazing Facts. I had that always on in my house, and that was my sustaining strength through all of the fear that happened through the pandemic and the lockdowns. God taught me who I am. He became my family. That empty place that I always had, he filled. And then when he started to fill that empty place, he started to show me his truths. And it's brought such a peace to my life. It's brought such a stability to my life. And I know that I belong to him. God used Amazing Facts to do that for me, to reach into my living room where I was at on days that I couldn't even get off of my couch. And he fed me through that ministry.

Above the brightest stars of sport, beyond the galaxy of those whose notoriety is redder than their carpets, through all the rags-to-riches tales of newly minted billionaires, we honor those who give themselves for others. They run toward fires, not away. They reach the helpless, sometimes at the cost of their own lives. They risk the worst diseases to care for those most ill. Jesus said, "No one has greater love than this, to lay down one's life for one's friends." And he did more than run through fire or speak inspiring words. The hero of all ages laid down his life for each of us, became the sacrifice we couldn't make to save anyone who might become his friend. For God made Christ, who never sinned, to be the offering for our sin, so that we could be made right with God through Christ. Grace is the love that rescues us. It was intentional. It still is free. Now let the greatest hero carry you to joy. And stay in grace. Thank you.

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1: My Life Today, a devotional by Ellen White. May 10th, Preserve the Body Temple.

love. Preserve the body temple. Know ye not that ye are the temple of God, and that the Spirit of God dwelleth in you? 1 Corinthians chapter 3, verse 16. God has given you a habitation to care for and preserve in the best condition for His service and glory. Your bodies are not your own. Know ye not that ye are the temple of God, and that the Spirit of God dwelleth in you? Health is a blessing of which few appreciate the value. Life is a holy trust which God alone can enable us to keep and to use to His glory. But He who formed the wonderful structure of the body will take special care to keep it in order if men do not work at cross purposes with Him. Every talent entrusted to us, He will help us to improve and use in accordance to the will of the giver. Youth is the time to establish good habits, to correct wrong ones already contracted, to gain

0: the time that our lives could be used for the glory of God. Bear in mind that we must consecrate all, soul, body, and spirit to God. All is His purchased possession and must be used intelligently to the end that we may preserve the talent of life. By properly using our powers to their fullest extent in the most useful employment, by keeping every organ in health, by so preserving every organ that mind, sinew, and muscle shall work harmoniously, we may do the most precious service for God. When we do all we can on our part to have health, then may we expect that the blessed results will follow, and we can ask God in faith to bless our efforts for the preservation of health. My Life Today, May 10th.
1: I encourage you to be ye doers of the word and not hearers only. 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
1: My life was in turmoil. My wife and I were fighting all the time. I got away from everything and everybody. I don't know, I always had this emptiness in my heart. I don't want it filled. I just felt like I went my whole life, you know, just searching for something. And my father died, and that ruined me a lot. My father didn't believe in suicide, and I didn't want to live, but rather than disrespect him, I decided I would just become so mean that someone else would do it to me, and I wouldn't have to. So I joined the Army, thinking, what better place to get killed than in the Army? Now, while I was in the Army, my daughter got injured. She was in an accident, and she was blind and paraplegic, and it's just like I felt the whole world was coming down on me. And one morning, I just really got mad, and I gave God a cussing like you wouldn't believe. I said, I'm not Moses, I'm not Abraham, you know, but I put my sandals on just like they do, and I'm a man. I don't want to know why this is happening to me. I just want to know that it's happening for a reason. If you tell me right now that this is all for a reason, then you can stack it on me from here to the end of time, and I will never complain again. And that little TV came on. It had been sitting there just static all night long. And there was this minister, and he pops up and he says, today's lesson's from the book of Job. God only lets those suffer that he loves the most. And I said, well, that's all you have to say, Lord. I appreciate it, brother. From that day forward, I knew that he was there and he was in my life and that he would help me. I went to prison just almost immediately after that. I was in prison for aggravated assault. I was in one of the worst prisons in the state of Tennessee. It was full of gang activity. I got my throat cut, 52 stitches. My neck, I could take those fingers and stick them all the way throughout my mouth. I'd gone to the library that day because it was really about the only thing to do. But I ran across this little book called The Richest Caveman. This book is hilarious, but it is great. I'm sitting there with this big beard. I'm thinking, hey, I know what it's like to look like a caveman, but I'm not an educated person, I guess you'd say, but I'm a simple guy. I'm just really a simple guy. And that's what I loved about Doug Batchelor. Because this guy is just as straight out as you can get. And my wife and I, we've kept contact through all these years. And so much has gone on. And I told her, I said, listen now, this is the center of my world right now. And I said, I really want you to be involved in it with me. I need it. And I said, and you will too if you ever just take hold of it. I told my wife, I said, listen, they've got this amazing facts Bible study going here. And this is the best way for you to get this information, and I think. I said, because it's broken down and they give you questions and to make you look for these things. You know, so it's not anyone telling you. You find it on your own. And they teach you to actually use the Bible. She was there faithfully every Wednesday until we decided, you know, she wanted to be baptized also. She saw it coming around. The choice was made. And October the 4th, 2014, my wife and I were baptized in the water at the same time. And we started our walk together, I guess you'd say. I went through everything that a man could possibly go through, I guess. From marital trouble, loss of family members, death in my family. My children were harmed, and my daughter was handicapped for life. I went to prison, but still, I kept my word to God that he could stack it on me as much as he wanted, and I'd never question him again, and I didn't. But I can say this much, he never put nothing on me that I couldn't handle, and he walked with me through it all. And I'd like to say that to anyone who is in prison, not to give up. Don't lose hope. Put your faith in the Lord and study and seek him, and he will seek you. And my name is Charlie Green, and I want you to know that you are an amazing family.
2: The greatest illusion isn't some card trick that leaves us gasping, or rabbits pulled from a performer's hat. No, far greater is the fantasy that makes us think we'll satisfy God's holiness by saying no to salty snacks, or overcome our deficits by working longer, harder, better. This sleight of hand is hardly slight, for we deceive ourselves whenever we pretend our brokenness is of the fingernail instead of the fatal kind. Grace requires we surrender our illusion that heaven is within our grasp. Only Jesus' wounded hands will ever lift us from our mud. When we've come to doubt ourselves the most, we're ready to put all our trust in Him. Grace always is an all-or-nothing offer. Jesus gives us all His righteousness. We bring nothing to the performance. We've got no rabbits in the hat, nor extra cards tucked up our sleeves. In my hand, no price I bring. Simply to Thy cross I cling. So stay in grace.

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1: The Bible says in Exodus chapter 31, verse 18, that He gave to Moses two tables of testimony, tables of stone, written with the finger of God. This book, the Holy Bible, is an inspired book, and yet it was written not by God Himself, but by men. Genesis to Revelation, written by men. But there's one thing that God Himself wrote with His own finger on solid rock, which has been preserved for us today, and that is the Big Ten, the Ten Commandments. And so, if we're going to find fault with any part of the Bible, which I don't think we should, it definitely should not be the only part that God wrote with His own finger on solid stone. Verse 18 also says that it was written with the finger of God. The New Testament is very clear, especially John chapter 1, that Jesus Christ Himself is God. And when you put the pieces together, written with the finger of God, Jesus Christ is God, then it tells us that the finger that was on a hand that wrote the law was on the same hand that was nailed to a cross for you and for me 2,000 years ago. My little girl, Abigail, she's 3, and many times she'll take her little hand and put it in my big hand, and I hold it tight. And as I think about that, and as I think about my fingers, and as you think about your fingers, God wants us to think about the finger of God that wrote His law, and about the hand of Jesus, the hands of Jesus, that were nailed to a cruel cross for you and for me 2,000 years ago, so that He could capture our hearts and win us to Him and to His love and to His grace. There's nothing like the message of the law of God and the gospel of Jesus Christ for the whole world right now, today. You've just heard His voice today.
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1: Ready?
2: 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You start us off.
1: Oh, he's talking back.
3: Yes, sir. One, two.

0: love. Preserve the body temple. Know ye not that ye are the temple of God, and that the Spirit of God dwelleth in you? 1 Corinthians chapter 3, verse 16. God has given you a habitation to care for and preserve in the best condition for His service and glory. Your bodies are not your own. Know ye not that ye are the temple of God, and that the Spirit of God dwelleth in you? Health is a blessing of which few appreciate the value. Life is a holy trust which God alone can enable us to keep and to use to His glory. But He who formed the wonderful structure of the body will take special care to keep it in order if men do not work at cross purposes with Him. Every talent entrusted to us, He will help us to improve and use in accordance to the will of the giver. Youth is the time to establish good habits, to correct wrong ones already contracted, to gain and to hold the power of self-control, and to lay the plan and accustom oneself to the practice of ordering all the acts of life with reference to the will of God. The sacred temple of the body must be kept pure and uncontaminated, that God's Holy Spirit may dwell therein. We need to guard faithfully the Lord's property, for any abuse of our powers shortens the time that our lives could be used for the glory of God. Bear in mind that we must consecrate all, soul, body, and spirit to God. All is His purchased possession, and must be used intelligently to the end that we may preserve the talent of life. By properly using our powers to their fullest extent in the most useful employment, by keeping every organ in health, by so preserving every organ that mind, sinew, and muscle shall work harmoniously, we may do the most precious service for God. When we do all we can on our part to have health, then may we expect that the blessed results will follow, and we can ask God in faith to bless our efforts for the preservation of health. My Life Today, May 10th.
1: 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Thank you for listening, and be sure to join us tomorrow for your daily devotional reading.

called you brother. Once I thought the chance to make you laugh was all I ever wanted. And even now, I wish that God had chose another, serving as your foe on his behalf.

So kind of like a square peg trying to fit in a round hole. Brokenness, estrangement. That's been the running theme, I think, of my life. My real father left me when I was just a year old. And my stepfather married my mother when I was not much older than maybe two, and he was an alcoholic. He'd come home, and the minute he got home, he'd start drinking until he passed out on the couch. That was my reality every night. My mom was hardly ever there. I was being raised by a stepdad, and sometimes when he would drink, he would tell me that I was sort of the unwanted baggage that he didn't bargain for. And so I was always feeling like never good enough. My mom, she was fearful that I was going to become an addict like my stepdad and get into trouble. So she put me in a church school and I thrived. But when I was 12 years of age, I found out she had been married 5 times. And I was the 6th child and I never knew my siblings. It kind of rocked my world and I was angry and I didn't understand why I had this family that was withheld from me. So when I graduated school, you know, I just kind of went out into the world. You know, I was wild and I sought relationships. I didn't seek God, I sought relationships. I sought the feeling of love through relationships with men. I went through 3 marriages and I had 2 children by 2 different marriages in those 3 marriages. And I found myself repeating the same history my mom did. A couple of years later, here comes the pandemic. I suffer with autoimmune disease, and all the things that they were saying in the media was frightening, and I was scared to death, and I felt so out of touch with people. You know, I was listening to Doug Batchelor on Amazing Facts on YouTube. I had found that. I didn't listen to the news. I listened to Amazing Facts. I had that always on in my house, and that was my sustaining strength through all of the fear that happened through the pandemic and the lockdowns. God taught me who I am. He became my family. That empty place that I always had, He filled. And then when He started to fill that empty place, He started to show me His truths. And it's brought such a peace to my life. It's brought such a stability to my life. And I know that I belong to Him. God used Amazing Facts to do that for me, to reach into my living room where I was at on days that I couldn't even get off of my couch. And He fed me through that ministry.

She was very gracious in accepting my apology, we say with heartfelt admiration. He gave a very gracious speech in light of the circumstances, we add, aware he could have done differently. Our common references to grace reveal we most always link it to something that didn't have to be done that way, or someone who made a noble choice to rise above the normal human lust for power, wealth, or influence. Grace is always a choice, even in difficult, vexing moments. And there we find a useful definition of God's gracious acts toward us. They are always some things he was never obligated to do. It is a choice, a principled, character-driven, even painful decision to offer us his love and his forgiveness, even when we spat on his son and beat him badly and laughed at his extremity and mocked him as he died. If God were not gracious, all who have ever lived would be doomed. For there is no distinction, since all have sinned and fall short of the glory of God. But grace is real. Forgiveness happens, and broken lives are made brand new. In every hour, on every day, the Father offers the mercy we will neither merit nor deserve. And all for the deep satisfaction he receives of seeing us embraced and welcomed into the kingdom of his Son. So stay in grace.

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1: The Bible says in Exodus chapter 20, verse 3, and this is the first of the Ten Commandments, God says to us, "You shall have no other gods before me." We live in a world that is just filled with ideas, theories, philosophies, psychologies, ideologies, interpretations, speculations, and mesmerizing delusions. And yet, in the midst of all of this, God is talking to us. His first commandment that He wrote with His own finger on two tables of stone says, "You shall have no other gods before me." Listen to what James Madison, who was one of the founding fathers of the United States of America, had to say about the Ten Commandments. Quote, he said, "We have staked the whole future of American civilization not upon the power of government, but upon the capacity of each and all of us to govern ourselves, to control ourselves, and to sustain ourselves according to the Ten Commandments of God." Our world is just full of problems. We all have problems. And yet when God says, "You shall have no other gods before me," He's telling us that He's the answer. He's the solution. I heard about somebody who had a saying on their wall, and the plaque said, "Lord, I found the problem. It's me." And then the response was swift, and it said, "My child, I've got the answer, and it's me." And isn't that true? The first commandment says, "You shall have no other gods before me," and God wants to be first in your life and in my life. And if we'll do that, if we'll put God first, if we'll put Jesus first, if we'll accept Him as our Savior, we will be eternally grateful. We'll live forever. We'll be blessed more than we can possibly imagine if we'll keep the first commandment, "You shall have no other gods before me."
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That's 92.1 FM, KWJD, live from Onalaska, Washington, because faith meets the airwaves here. And the music, oh yeah, it slaps.

Bible in her hand, and I knew she was gone when I walked in. I didn't have to wonder where she found the strength she had. Mama had a Bible in her hand.

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1: Maranatha, the Lord is coming. A devotional by Ellen White. May 10th, a great terror soon to come.

A great terror soon to come. For we are made a spectacle unto the world, and to angels, and to men. 1 Corinthians chapter 4, verse 9. The world is a theater. The actors, its inhabitants, are preparing to act their part in the last great drama. With the great masses of mankind, there is no unity except as man confederate to accomplish their selfish purposes. God is looking on. His purposes in regard to his rebellious subjects will be fulfilled. The world has not been given into the hands of men, though God is permitting the elements of confusion and disorder to bear sway for a season. A power from beneath is working to bring about the last great scenes in the drama. Satan coming as Christ and working with all deceivableness of unrighteousness in those who are binding themselves together in secret societies. Those who are yielding to the passion for confederation are working out the plans of the enemy. The cause will be followed by the effect. Transgression has almost reached its limit. Confusion fills the world, and a great terror is soon to come upon human beings. The end is very near. We who know the truth.

0: seen in them. The Lord Jesus is calling for self-denying workers to follow in his footsteps, to walk and work for him, to lift the cross and to follow where he leads the way. Many are readily satisfied with offering the Lord trifling acts of service. Their Christianity is feeble. Christ gave himself for sinners. With what anxiety for the salvation of souls we should be filled as we see human beings perishing in sin. These souls have been bought at an infinite price. The death of the Son of God on Calvary's cross is the measure of their value. Day by day, they are deciding whether they will have eternal life or eternal death. Maranatha, the Lord is coming.
1: I encourage you to be ye doers of the word and not hearers only. Thank you for listening, and be sure to join us tomorrow for your daily devotional reading.

I grew up in a Christian home in the suburbs of Washington, D.C. My mom would take me to see the fireworks on 4th of July downtown. My parents both went to church, but they didn't have the best relationship. So by about the time I was 10, you know, they had reached a point where they were splitting up and divorcing. When you've got something like that in the home, it kind of spills down to the children. They don't really know it, but they're absorbing that, and their character and the way they develop is kind of affected by that. As life went on, things started coming into my life that were definitely going against probably the ways that my mom wanted me to brought up. Music was starting to have a role in my life, where I was listening to music that we never listened to in the home, like hard rock, psychedelic rock. I went on to boarding school, and I really loved the experience, but I was starting to get a little bit more involved with drinking. You know, like anything that's unhealthy for you, it can create a bad habit or become an addiction. And I got really depressed. It was the type of depression where you're just in agony for hours. I mean, you're just wailing, crying by yourself in your room. I decided that the best way to handle it would be to commit suicide. So I took a bottle of about 50 pills of Benadryl. I woke up the next morning, you know, and I was like, wow, you know, I'm alive. As years went on, I was developing these ideas in my life as like, who are you? What's gonna make you special? And I just really pursued this idea of wanting to make it as a pilot. And I got the ratings that I eventually needed to become a flight instructor. Went on to work for a small freight company in New England. Went on to fly for FedEx. I thought, man, this is it. This is the greatest thing ever. You know, I'm like, you've arrived, you know. This lifestyle that I was building, I mean, it really kind of come together, but yet my life was incomplete. Because of the addictions and the patterns that I had in my life, I was always going back to those things that were separating me from God. When I was at home on my days off, I'd go out and have a great time with my friends. I'd go home by myself, and all the stuff would just come back. It's like you couldn't escape it. So not too much long after that, I met my wife, Dara, and I started going to church with her. It kind of revived something in me, and I started seeking the Lord. About that time that year, my stepdad, he had his niece visiting, and they gave me a disc. It had the links to an entire Amazing Facts prophecy series on it. I couldn't stop watching it. I just really liked the way that Pastor Doug preaches. He was so clear and so easy to understand. I started seeing Jesus in the Bible. You know, I'd said that these addictions had come into my life, but when the Lord took hold of my life, He actually took all those out.

At the heart of why we struggle to understand the otherness of God is our assumption that he must be, in some sense, just a grander and more powerful version of us. If we are preoccupied with tomorrow, God must think of nothing else, for he controls tomorrow. If we're sorrowful or angry when people disappoint us, God's indignation must be multiples of ours. Because we find it hard to forgive, we think that he forgives reluctantly and only when petitioned. But God loves differently. For my thoughts are not your thoughts, neither are your ways my ways, declares the Lord. In the heart of God, there's an unquenchable affection for us, even when we're anxious, even when we're angry, even when we stumble at forgiving or believing we've been forgiven. Because of his great love for us, God, who is rich in mercy, made us alive with Christ, even when we were dead in transgressions. It is by grace you have been saved. We know no one who loves like God, who will not be distracted and cannot be dissuaded from loving us, embracing us. This is love. Not that we loved God, but that he loved us and sent his Son as an atoning sacrifice for our sins. We'll never comprehend such grace, but we can welcome it, rejoice in it, be warmed by it, and stay in it.

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1: I'm reading from Exodus chapter 20, verses 4 to 6. This is the second commandment of the Big Ten. God says, "You shall not make any graven image or any likeness of anything that is in heaven above or in the earth beneath or in the water under the earth. You shall not bow down to them nor serve them. For I, the Lord your God, am a jealous God, visiting the iniquity of the fathers upon the children to the third and fourth generation of them that hate me, and showing mercy to thousands of them that love me and keep my commandments." This is commandment number 2. If you analyze these verses, it basically says that we are to have no idols, no statues, nothing before God, that He is jealous. He wants a personal, deep, living relationship with each of us, and that we are to love Him and keep His commandments. Obviously, we shouldn't bow down to statues, but there are a lot of things, if we're not careful, that can become idols, such as money, cars, television, websites, cell phones, video games, and even ourselves. Just about anything can become an idol before God. God's Word says to us that He wants us to love Him and keep His commandments and put him first in our lives. God is calling us higher than the dirt and the miasma and the pollution of this world. He's calling us up into the pure light and the sunshine of heaven. And He says, "If you love me, keep my commandments." His voice to us today is no idols. He doesn't want any things, especially statues or cars or money or anything else, to be more important to us than a living relationship with Him. That's the second commandment, and you have just heard His voice today.
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1: Maranatha, the Lord is coming. A devotional by Ellen White. May 10th, a great terror soon to come.

a great terror soon to come. For we are made a spectacle unto the world, and to angels, and to men. 1 Corinthians chapter 4, verse 9. The world is a theater. The actors, its inhabitants, are preparing to act their part in the last great drama. With the great masses of mankind, there is no unity except as man confederate to accomplish their selfish purposes. God is looking on. His purposes in regard to his rebellious subjects will be fulfilled. The world has not been given into the hands of men, though God is permitting the elements of confusion and disorder to bear sway for a season. A power from beneath is working to bring about the last great scenes in the drama. Satan coming as Christ and working with all deceivableness of unrighteousness in those who are binding themselves together in secret societies. Those who are yielding to the passion for confederation are working out the plans of the enemy. The cause will be followed by the effect. Transgression has almost reached its limit. Confusion fills the world, and a great terror is soon to come upon human beings. The end is very near. We who know the truth should be preparing for what is soon to break upon the world as an overwhelming surprise. Are we as a people asleep? Oh, if the young men and young women in our institutions who are now unready for the Lord's appearing, unfitted to become members of the Lord's family, could only discern the signs of the times, what a change would be seen in them. The Lord Jesus is calling for self-denying workers to follow in his footsteps, to walk and work for him, to lift walk and work for him, to lift the cross and to follow where he leads the way.

0: Son of God on Calvary's cross is the measure of their value. Day by day, they are deciding whether they will have eternal life or eternal death. Maranatha, the Lord is coming.
1: I encourage you to be ye doers of the word and not hearers only. 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

0: would go out and go drinking, and I would just wanted to have fun. I was working a lot at the time, going to school, and just wasn't really interested in really following God. I would have people tell me, why don't you just have faith, if I was going through some type of trial during my life. I didn't understand what that meant. I would pray, but I didn't feel any less stressed about or worried about a situation. I didn't understand God's word. It seemed like it contradicted itself, and so I struggled with that a lot. My ex-husband and I, we had began dating, and within 7 months, we got married, which was really fast. After we got married, he was very disrespectful, and he was cheating a lot. Found out he was cheating when I was pregnant with my first son. I tried to get him help, and he checked himself out of rehab a week later, living homeless in our hometown. He was saying and doing things that he shouldn't be doing. He was committing crimes. It always started with alcohol, and then pot or marijuana, and then he would go to the meth. So it was just a really ugly chain of things. And that's when I moved in with my sister. We were staying with her and her husband, and I started doing studies with my sister. She was studying with some people, and I joined the studies. And I learned a lot of different things that I had never known about the Bible, and it started opening up to me and making sense. So my sister had installed the satellite, and I found amazing facts. The one thing I love about Doug Batchelor is he uses his own life situations, and he uses really good stories to connect stories from the Bible or teachings. I didn't understand why he was always bringing up the Sabbath and why it was so important, and I was asking my sister, why does he keep talking about the Sabbath? And later on I found out, through studying more and listening to his teachings about it, the truth about the Sabbath. I know that I started changing as a person. I wanted to follow the truth. I wanted to have a closer relationship with Christ and be closer to God. So after doing the studies and learning the truths that I had been learning, I decided to take that next step and give my life to Christ through baptism. Besides learning these messages, these truths about the Bible, through Amazing Facts, all of these wonderful people from Amazing Facts, the way they've reached out to me, they really show me that they have caring hearts, that they're Christ-like, because that's what a Christian is.
1: The storybooks of Christmas brim with narratives of hidden visits and secret surveys of our kindness. In our extravagance and parties, Jesus visits those who bear his name disguised as a destitute old man, a homeless young woman, or a lonely child shut out from all the feasting and the revelry. And we lower our heads and promise to do better, and actually drop our extra change into the Salvation Army bucket when we leave the stores laden with our gifts. But the truest narrative of Christmas is about the gift of presence. God with us, for us, Emmanuel, who will not let us go. It is the gracious presence of our God we celebrate at Christmas. He walked our streets, he ate our food, he knew hard work and sweat and pain. He celebrated friendship. Grace is the gift of presence, not of presence. Christ became a human to erase our loneliness, our fear, our dread. His life brought light to everyone. Welcome him again into the inn of your soul, and stay in grace.

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1: I'm reading from Exodus chapter 20, verse 7. This is the third commandment of the ten. You shall not take the name of the Lord your God in vain, for the Lord will not hold him guiltless who takes his name in vain. This is number three of the big ten that God wrote with his own finger on solid stone. To take the name of God in vain basically means to use his name, to speak his name irreverently, carelessly, or as a swear word. It also means to call ourselves followers of God and yet to really live like the devil. These are all ways of breaking the third commandment. One time I was down at a river for a quiet afternoon and I saw this little girl. She was about 4 or 5 and she was frolicking in the shallow water, and she stubbed her toe and then she just shouted out, "Ouch, oh God, I hurt myself." And she wasn't thinking about God. And I thought about that. I looked at her and I thought, you know, why don't people say, oh Muhammad or oh Buddha or oh Confucius? Why do they use the name of God? And I concluded that the reason is because human hearts naturally are inclined, sinful human hearts, to break God's law. And the Lord says he will not hold us guiltless if we take his name in vain. But the good news is that 2,000 years ago, God became a human and he paid the price. He died on a cruel cross for you and for me so that he could take our guilt and our sin and then forgive us and give us a brand new life, a new start. So we could use his name reverently and respectfully, and also live the genuine life and not act like the devil. The third commandment says in God's book, God's law, you shall not take the name of the Lord your God in vain. You have just heard his voice today.
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1: Our High Calling, a devotional by Ellen White. May 10th, on the Mount before God.

on the mount before God. And he said, Go forth and stand upon the mount before the Lord. 1 Kings chapter 19, verse 11. This command comes to every one of us who is looking to his discouragements and mourning over his frailties and giving to the world an example of distrust of God, refusing to look and live. You please the enemy of God and of man by keeping in the cave of darkness where there is not a ray of the light of life. I want to lift up my voice for Jesus and say, Whosoever believeth in him shall not perish, but have eternal life. Go forth from the cave by faith. Look to Jesus, your helper. Behold the Lamb of God, who taketh away the sins of the world. Look to your atoning sacrifice, lifted up upon the cross, the innocent dying for the guilty. His offering of himself was full and ample. Nothing was wanting. It was indeed a whole and ample atonement that was made. Then why indicate by words and example that Christ has died for you in vain? After the exhibitions of love that was without a parallel, you say by your words of doubt and mournful discouragement, He does not love me. He will not forgive me. My sins are

0: too hard a character to be cured by the blood of Jesus. The offering is not of sufficient value to pay the debt I owe for the rescue of my soul. If men and women could only see and realize how their unbelief and mournful murmurings exalt Satan and give him honor, while they rob Jesus Christ of his glory in the work of saving them, wholly and entirely from all sin. Let us come out of the cavern of darkness. Let us educate our intellects to discern what Jesus is to us. Let us train our minds to stand on the mount before God in faith, strong in God under any and every temptation. In the mount, we shall have correct views of Jesus. Satan will not have power to cast his hellish shadow between our souls and Jesus, eclipse our view of Jesus, falsify him, and encourage our hearts in cruel unbelief of his goodness, his mercy, and his love wherewith he hath loved us. Our High Calling, May 10th.
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1: I grew up in a neighborhood in Northwest D.C., a neighborhood called Petworth. I went to a private school, and I didn't fit in well at school because I was from an inner-city neighborhood. I didn't feel well at home because I went to a private school. I've always been a people pleaser, so I would do what they did, and they started drinking. I started drinking. They started smoking marijuana. I smoked marijuana. Once I became aware of girls and what male-female relationships were all about, I was off to the races with these guys. So we started partying every weekend. And we stay out to all hours of the evening. My homework didn't get done. My grades suffered because of it. And as soon as I went to college at a Catholic university here, I started smoking hashish. And back in those days, you could smoke in class. I loved the way it made me feel. I didn't have to worry about it. I fit in. I was fun. People liked being with me. I was kind of the life of the party. I came out of my shell. And shortly thereafter, in my mid-20s, I was working at one of the biggest computer companies after graduating college. One of the biggest computer companies on the planet at the time. And I had money, I had women, I had car every 2 years. My job performance started to suffer. Nothing else was the same in my life. I started missing work. I would get hired, maybe even be promoted. I did really well. 4 to 6 months, I would lose the job. I've forgotten more jobs than I can remember. I needed to smoke on a daily basis, all day, every day, and that cost money. So then I started getting into stealing. I'm stealing from family and friends, and when that ran out and people would stop, were not trusting me anymore, I started to rob people. My family didn't want anything to do with me. My friends didn't want anything to do with me. People, when I called people, they didn't answer the phone. When I knocked on the door, they didn't answer the door. I purchased a house, and a young lady and I purchased it together, and we were going to move in together. And that fell by the wayside because I started smoking, and I started taking things from the house and selling them. I started taking her personal items and selling them. I started stealing from her purse. Stealing from stores. I mean, pizza delivery guys were like an ATM. Nothing mattered. I've been homeless about 4 or 5 times in my life, and each time was drug related. Each time I chose to do drugs rather than to live with this person, whoever it was I was dating. During all this time, my sister and her family, they would engage me, they would take me to church. I met this woman who happened to be going to my church, and I didn't even know. And she was taking Bible studies from her brother-in-law and her sister, who were church leaders. They heard about a seminar by Doug Batchelor in Amazing Facts called The Prophecy Code. I learned about the true meaning of the Sabbath. I learned about my health issues and how diet and exercise can positively affect my health and my well-being. I learned about forgiveness from God. For me, I took to Pastor Doug right away because of the way he spoke, his cadences, the way he talked was so, it was just like he was talking to me. He gave out his book, The Richest Caveman. And when I read that book, I was astonished at all the things he had been through. His story was not exactly like mine, but it was a lot like mine. I just identified with it right from the start. I thank God that I went to that Prophecy Code seminar because it was my introduction to the truth. And I even go to YouTube and catch some of the seminars, other seminars that they've had, over the years. And I do it because I still feel a connection. It's like my roots. It's like my foundation was built on Amazing Facts. And I like the free offers they give. I can imagine the call taker on the other end when I call the 800 number. Hi, girl. How are you? Which free gift would you like today? I can't imagine life without getting those free offers because those books are just so well written. It's just like they're written for me. I really do appreciate Amazing Facts and those from Doug Batchelor because they helped bring me to where I am today. My name is Daryl. You and Amazing Facts have changed.

We mean well when we offer theories of God's grace. We say things like, grace is the application of the unlimited merits of Jesus to the unmeritorious lives of sinners. And then we actually wonder why millions of people don't get it. Someone has reminded us that good doctrine is only a description of a good relationship with God. And it's that relationship, that unwearied friendship between the Father and each of His children, that we need to keep talking about. Whether we are prodigal or homebound, there's just one God and Father of all, who is above all and through all and in all. When angry words give way to kind silences, we hear grace. When vengeful plans yield to awkward reconciliations, we see grace. When broken, bitter people are day by day becoming healed and healing people, we live grace. When dread and guilt give way to joy and liberation, we feel grace. Everything changes when grace arrives. The grace of God is more real, more solid, more substantial than our fear, or pain, or hate. There's nothing abstract about it. Put your whole weight on believing, and stay in grace.

0: Welcome to another His Voice Today with Steve Wolberg.
1: I'm reading from Exodus chapter 20, verses 8 through 11. This is the forgotten fourth commandment. Remember, God says. If you look at all the Ten Commandments, only one says remember. Remember the Sabbath day to keep it holy. 6 days you shall labor and do all your work, but the seventh day is the Sabbath. If you study this from the Bible, the seventh day really starts sundown Friday night to sundown Saturday night. That's the biblical seventh day. And it says it is the Sabbath of the Lord. It's not the Sabbath of the Jews. It's God's Sabbath, of the Lord your God. In it you shall not do any work on that day. Verse 11 says, for in 6 days the Lord made. Who is the Lord that made? If you compare this verse with John chapter 1, verse 10, the Bible is very clear, the New Testament is clear, that it was Jesus Christ who made this world in the beginning. And that reveals to us that the Sabbath really is Jesus Christ's day. He made the heaven and the earth, the sea, and all that in them is, and he rested on the seventh day. Wherefore the Lord blessed the Sabbath day and hallowed it, that special day. I travel a lot. If my kids say to me, Daddy, don't forget to bring us a surprise, it's important to them. If my wife sends me to the store and says, honey, don't forget the bread, that's important to her. If I forget our anniversary, of course, I'm in big trouble. When someone says, remember, don't forget, it means something to them. And when God says here in the fourth commandment of the ten, remember the Sabbath day to keep it holy, he means what he says because it's important to him. And if we do it, we'll be blessed as well. You have just heard His Voice Today.
0: If you enjoyed this short devotional with Steve Wolberg, you can hear more messages online at His Voice.

Warning, side effects of listening to KWJD include sudden joy, smiling for no reason, and unexpected praise breaks. 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And the music, oh yeah, it slaps.